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1: 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Chedeka here to keep you guys company all the way through till 10 a.m. If you're wondering why I sound distressed or out of breath, it's because I thought my car needed a jumpstart today in the morning. Literally, I hop into it, I start it, and it turns on. And everything is like, okay, yeah, I can see, but all the lights, I see all the lights. And it just, the engine won't run. I see the engine light, I see the battery light, I see all of the lights. Turn it off, start it again. Turn it off, start it again. It's too early in the morning for me to deal with this, and I also am not a car person, so I've got no idea what's happening. So I'm honking the horn, try to get my husband's attention to come out and kind of like, you know, help me. And I'm thinking, all right, maybe I need to switch to the other car. And I'm already running late, and I'm like, all right, this is too stressful. And as I like reach over to turn the car off for the last time, I look down and I see that the car had been left in drive with the handbrake on. So thank God the car wasn't moving anywhere, but that explains why the car wasn't turning on. Anyways, good morning, everybody. I hope you're doing good. I don't know if the weather for you today was as nice as it is for me, besides the super humidity. Right, it was nice, and it looked a little bit rainy, like it drizzled last night. I'm excited, the weather's starting to turn, and it is a Tuesday, we're in the middle of the week. Yes, weekend is almost here. Alright, I'm going to read some messages coming in from you guys. We got a message from Mohinder. Good morning, Mohinder, hope you're doing well. He says, fun fact, the original historic full name of Los Angeles is El Pueblo de Nuestra Señora La... Oh, that's long. Hold on. I wasn't prepared for it to be that long. Okay, here we go. The full name of Los Angeles is El Pueblo de Nuestra Señora La Reina de Los Ángeles del Río de Portiuncu. I don't know if I could say that. I'm also going to pronounce it wrong. But it's really long. It poor Chincula. Peninsula? Is that what it means? I don't know. Oh no, there's the meaning. It says the town of Our Lady, the Queen of the Angels of the poor Chincula River. Alright. Well, Mohinder, we've got your requests lined up. Thank you for sharing that fun fact. And sorry for all of our Spanish speaking listeners out there if I butchered that. I don't speak Spanish, I'm sorry. We've got your request line up. If our lines are open, if you have anything that you want to share, your thoughts of the day, any song requests, dedications, questions, comments, concerns, rude remarks, we'd love to hear them on 724-422-007. Stay tuned, we'll play some tunes, I'll get some water, and I'll be right back.

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1: Hello, hello, and we are back and ready to attack. To start off your day, we've got a little bit of a weather report here for y'all. So, the weather for today says that it's clear to partly cloudy skies along the far coasts and mountains, mainly clear skies over the rest of the governorates with chances of cloud development and isolated thunder rain associated with downdraft over parts of the Al-Hajar Mountains towards afternoon extend to the desert areas. The chances of late night to early morning low clouds and fog patches along parts of the coastal areas of the Arabian Sea and Omani Sea. Exciting. Now, for a more, you know, pinpointed weather report, starting with Muscat from SC, we've got a high of 34 and a low of 29. Al Amarat, we've got a high of 40 and a low of 27. Moving on to Sahar, we've got a high of 33 and a low of 30. Rostock, high of 39, low of 28. Nizwa, high of 38 and low of 25. Jabal Shams, a high of 24, low of 17. Adam, we have a high of 39 with a low of 27. Sur, a high of 39 as well with a low of 29. Ras Al Had, a high of 33 and a low of 27. Duqm, a high of 35 and a low of 26. And then we've got Salalah with a high of 31, a low of 28. Hope y'all are doing well. Again, our lines are open at 724420007. We've got the news coming up shortly with Tuqa. Very exciting. Looking forward to that. She looks lovely today in her pretty brown abaya. I wish I had a nice abaya like that. I don't. All of mine are black. I need to diversify my wardrobe. If you guys have any thoughts, any morning commentary that you want to share, any special requests or dedications, like I said, our lines are open at 724420007. We'll hop right back into those requests and then we'll see you after the news. Stay tuned, guys.

Okay, I'll just pop in real quick before the news to give you guys an update. I'm sure you've already heard about it and seen it. It's been everywhere on social media about the Environmental Authority and the turtles. Well, we've got a statement released by the individual saying that he apologizes about the whole incident and that he didn't know the rules and the whole. You can find the whole statement on Instagram somewhere out there beneath the pale moonlight. And the general consensus is that, okay, we understand, but, you know, the public still doesn't feel quite convinced, and I understand that too. Let me know what you guys think on 724420007. Do you think that not knowing the rules is a reason enough, or do you still stand by, you know, the sentiment that it's not okay no matter where you are to mistreat animals? Again, let us know, 724420007. We've got a report coming up. Let me pull that up real quick. Let's see. That we will do after the news, but I wanted to. I'm being flagged, like landing like an airstrip. I'm an airplane in the middle of the night. I just got flagged by Hazam and Sophia. They're like, hold up. Don't do that. No, I'm not going to play the report now. I know the news is coming up in 3 minutes. I just wanted to read what it is about. It's about exploring Majlis al-Jinn, which is one of Oman's, on the topic of nature actually, one of Oman's most remarkable natural wonders and among the world's largest cave chambers. And this interview was conducted by the one, the only resident teenager, Aisha Zajali. Ooh, Aisha Zajali, who speaks with Justin Halls of Husak Adventures about the cave's history, its scale, and reopening the cave to visitors and what it's actually like to really descend into the vast underground world. So if you're interested in hearing that, stay tuned. We'll have that play after the news, which is gonna be on in 3 minutes with Tuqa. So see you guys soon.

Good morning, Oman. You're listening to 90.4 Oman FM. We begin with the headlines. The new promotion system for Omani civil servants in the administrative apparatus of the state is announced with 10 million Omani rials allocated for its implementation. Oman Maker Center highlights fostering a culture of innovation and manufacturing among innovators, makers, and entrepreneurs. And the Royal Opera House Muscat opens its season, marking its 15th anniversary. Those were the headlines. Now for the news in detail. The Ministry of Labor has announced a new promotion system for Omani civil servants working within the state's administrative apparatus. This announcement was made during a media briefing where the ministry outlined the new promotion pathways, the governing conditions, criteria and regulations, the mechanisms for evaluation and selection, and the role of promotion committees within government entities. The Ministry of Labor explained that a sum of 10 million

emphasized that the new promotion system is based on three main pathways. The first is the fast-track pathway, reserved for exceptional performance. Eligibility for this pathway requires the employee to have served at least 3 years in the grade immediately preceding the target promotion grade, and to have received 3 excellent performance ratings under the Ijada system. Additionally, the promotion must not exceed the maximum limit of the career progression scale, established by the Civil Service Council's job classification and ranking system, Decision Number 10-2010. As for the flexible track, promotion is determined through a comparative assessment of employees who meet the eligibility criteria, based on specific standards and within the limits of the financial appropriations remaining from the funds allocated for the fast-track promotion process. Regarding the special track retention and attraction, this pathway aims to address organizational needs and the requirements for retaining and attracting talent, in accordance with the conditions, standards, and regulations established for this track. The Royal Academy of Management concluded the executive program in the local administration. The program aims to enhance the readiness of national talent to effectively contribute to supporting sustainable development pathways and empowering governorates in alignment with the goals of Oman Vision 2040. The program is attended by 25 local administration leaders and covers development planning, project management, leadership skills, sustainable development and local investment, in addition to innovation, modern technologies, partnership management, strategic planning, and digital transformation. The inaugural Oman Makers Session started at the Oman Makers Center within the Innovation Park Muscat, organized by the center as part of its initiatives to foster a culture of innovation and manufacturing. These sessions facilitate the exchange of expertise and knowledge among innovators, makers, and entrepreneurs. The Oman Makers Sessions aim to create a dialogue platform that brings together experienced professionals with innovators, makers, and entrepreneurs. This initiative seeks to promote knowledge sharing, stimulate innovation, and enhance participants' capabilities to develop their ideas and transform them into manufactural prototypes and products. Private sector investment in the space sector in the Sultanate of Oman rises by around 270% to reach 74 million Omani riyals during the period from 2023 to 2025. The number of companies operating in the sector also increases to 26, while the number of employees in government and private institutions exceeds 400 as the sector moves from the establishment phase to market development. The second edition of the Scientific Research Day witnesses strong participation, reflecting the vitality of the research community, with more than 347 research papers registered with the organizing committee. A total of 75 research papers have been selected to compete for 10 awards across more than 20 fields during the second annual Scientific Research Day of the University Medical City, held under the theme From Evidence to Excellence. This is Oman FM. The Ministry of Health organized the Lofar Health Planning Forum, held at the Sultan Qaboos Youth Complex for Culture and Entertainment in Salalah. The forum showcased 16 innovative projects and initiatives through 5 panel discussions with the participation of a number of officials and experts. The discussions addressed planning, institutional innovation, quality management, and patient care, in addition to showcasing successful experiences and practices in developing healthcare services.

forum sessions also focused on governance and leadership and health system readiness, addressing the experience of health clusters in the Sultanates of Oman and the Kingdom of Saudi Arabia, as well as policies for empowering national cadres. The forum also witnessed the signing of two strategic memoranda of understanding aimed at strengthening academic and technical partnerships. The Royal Opera House Muscat opens its season, marking its 15th anniversary, with its own production of Giuseppe Verdi's opera Rigoletto. Representing a milestone in the house's journey, the opening performances are scheduled for the evenings of Thursday, October 1st, and Saturday, October 3rd, 2026. The season is held under the theme 15 Years of Inspiration, embodying the Royal Opera House Muscat's enduring legacy as a beacon of artistic excellence and a platform for cultural dialogue between the Sultanate of Oman and the world. This has been the news in detail. Now, once more, the headlines. The new promotion system for Omani civil servants in the administrative apparatus of the state is announced, with 10 million Omani riyals allocated for its implementation. Oman Makers Center highlights fostering a culture of innovation and manufacturing among innovators, makers, and entrepreneurs. And the Royal Opera House Muscat opens its season, marking its 15th anniversary. You have been listening to the 7 a.m. News Bulletin on 90.4 Oman FM, presented to you by Tuqallawati and produced by Safiya Al-Habsi. Have a lovely day.

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1: Good morning. You're tuned into Jumpstart here on 90.4 Amman FM. Hope you guys are doing good this morning. It's a Tuesday. Hope everyone's doing well. We've got some messages coming in from Tass saying good morning, Amman FM, and that the Dhofar Marathon is coming in December. And I just pulled up the article in front of me, which was released yesterday, I believe. Yes, saying that the three-day event will culminate in a 42.2-kilometer race on the 19th of December as Dhofar expands its winter sporting calendar. Oh, and Tass is saying that Amman FM must participate in the iconic marathon. Sophia, will you be joining in the marathon? Will you run? No? I don't think I could run it either. You'll watch? No, not yet. Maybe we'll put a jar of everyone's name on the station and then just pick out and we'll nominate three people at random to join. If you guys like this idea, 7244-2007. And we have a message coming in from Coach Kempachi saying, Salam alaikum, Mr. Frendon Khairika, sending his salam to everyone on the radio. We're sending our salam straight back at you, Coach Kempachi, with all the love and respect. He's asking where Talal is. Talal wasn't feeling too great today, but hopefully, inshallah, he will be joining us at some point in the morning. But he just needed a bit of extra time to kind of, you know, reset and get himself together. I know that feeling. I definitely know that feeling. I'm sure a lot of us do. So let's hope that he gets the rest that he needs. And inshallah, he joins us for the rest of the show. That would be awesome. Hopping back. Coach Kempachi is saying, may Allah make him stronger and healthier. Ameen, inshallah. We're wishing him all the best. Hopefully we see him soon. Hopping quickly back into the Dhofar Marathon, just really quick, Dhofar is staging its first full-distance marathon this December, and as mentioned, it's a 42.2-kilometer race course throughout Salalah, as the governorate itself expands its sporting and tourism calendar beyond the Kharif season. So the Dhofar Marathon in 2026 runs from the 17th of December to the 19th, ending with the final race starting at 6 a.m. on the 19th. And the three-day program will begin, like I said, on the 17th. Huh. You know what? This is going a bit in circles. How about we take a music break? I finish reading up on this. We'll touch base. And then we'll hop into an interview talking about Majestic Jinn. Thank you. My brain was mixing up Ras Al Had and it was just putting all of the words together. Right. We'll see you back after one song. All right. Stay tuned, guys.

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1: All right, I'm back and I'm ready to attack this article with my brain fully activated. Cool. So, the Far Marathon, taking place from the 17th to the 19th of December, is its first marathon in the Far, and it's a three-day event. So the way it's going to happen is the first day, being the 17th of December, is when the program will launch, right? There will be the opening of the marathon village. So you have the runner registration, you'll have an exhibition alongside live entertainment, recreational and sporting activities, food and beverage outlets, and activities for all participants and visitors joining on the 17th. Now, the next day on the 18th is specifically dedicated to families and children. There will be a children's race. I think I can manage a children's race. I think I would actually dominate a children's race. I've got longer legs. I've got more stamina. I'll easily win. Yeah, I think I'll sign up for the children's race. All jokes aside, there'll be the children's race, a bunch of family activities, as well as final preparations and a wrap up towards the final main event that takes place on the 19th, with that being the 42.2K kilometer marathon. The marathon itself on the 19th starts at 6 a.m. and you've got the race itself kind of divided into three different categories. So you've got individual runners, you've got relay teams, and the course itself covers the streets of Salalah before it returns and circles back eventually to the Far municipality headquarters for the finish and the award ceremony. Dr. Ahmed bin Mohsen Al-Ghassani, who is the chairman of the Far municipality, said that the event forms part of the municipality's broader focus on public health and quality of life, alongside programs aimed at encouraging physical activity and healthier lifestyles. He also said that the marathon carries a tourism dimension by attracting runners all across Oman and abroad, introducing participants to the Far's tourism and natural attractions, especially outside of the Kharif season, right? So the December timing gives the event that added significance because it's programmed outside of the several months of Kharif's peak. And the marathon adds a participatory sporting event to Salalah's winter season and creates another potential draw for visitors outside of the Far's traditional high season. Amar bin Awad Ghawas, who is the director of events and awareness at the Far municipality, also said that the race has been designed to offer participants a complete sporting experience while reflecting the environmental, visual, and historical character of Salalah. So if you remember just a moment ago, I said that the race will be offered in three formats. And what I mean by that is that you have individual runners who can compete and run the full 42.2 kilometer distance. Then you have the two-person relay team, which means that they will just simply split the distance. So the first person will run the first 21.1 kilometer, and then the second person will take on and finish their last leg of the race. Then you have a four-person team, and of course, as you can expect, they will split it evenly. So it will be 10.5 kilometer per person until the last person takes it all the way. So this allows people to participate in many, many capacities. You can run as an individual, you can run as a running club, as a running duo, as a group. You know, go crazy. If you want to run, this is your opportunity to run. I personally will be clapping along the side, maybe throwing some water bottles very gently at people so they can rehydrate, not aggressively at all. That sounded... Just hearing myself say that back, throwing water bottles at people. No. I will be handing water bottles out to people with a big smile on my face, because you are all doing something that I definitely know I am not capable of doing. Maybe not now, hopefully in the future, inshallah, but right now I'm happy to support. So, back to the race. Like I said, the route passes through several of Salalah's prominent landmarks and areas. This is including Itin, Sultan Qaboos Road, Al Hafa Souq, Al Balid Archaeological Park, and Hariz. I'm sorry, I'm pronouncing these really, really badly, because when it's written in English, it's hard for my brain to figure out which letters it is. Anyways, forgive me. So, combining the sporting challenge with exposure to different parts of the city, and like I said, it loops back to the municipality for the final end of the final end of the race, as well as giving out the awards. And yes, you heard me right. There are awards. So a prize money has been allocated across several categories. The winners of the men's and women's open / professional marathon categories will each receive 2,000 Omani Rials, and these prizes extend all the way to fifth place. Separate prizes have also been allocated for Omani runners, with 700 Rials for first place, 500 for second, 300 for third, and there is also extra additional awards for the relay categories. Now, you do have a registration fee, which is priced at 35 Rials for the individual marathon, 40 for the two-person relay team, and 45 for the four-person team. So beyond the competition itself, overall, this three-day format broadens the event into a community-focused and visitor program, with the Marathon Village, children's events, children's race, and family activities surrounding the main race. For the FLOD, the inaugural marathon also adds another element of efforts to develop a year-round tourism, using sporting events to generate activity beyond the Kharif season and broaden Salalah's appeal during the cooler winter months. So, guys, that's all we've got on the FLOD. The first FLOD marathon happening this year from December 17th to 19th. Will you be participating, or will you be like me, standing on the side handing out water bottles? Let us know at 72442007. And don't go anywhere. After a couple of songs, like I said, we have a debut report from our resident teenager, Aisha Zajali, talking with Justin Halls of Hasak Adventures about Majestogen, about reopening the cave, about its history, its scale, and what it's really like to descend into that majestic, vast underground world. So stay tuned for that. We'll be playing that after a couple of songs. Speak soon. Bye, guys.

0: Oman is building a bold future, and Jindal Steel is proud to be part of it. 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But our greatest strength is our people, because when people grow, industries grow. 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Jindal Steel Oman, building the future, building those who will shape it.
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1: You're tuning to Amman FM 90.4. Masjid al-Jinn, which translates to the meeting place of jinn, isn't the name of the next blockbuster horror movie, but the name of one of the top 10 largest caves in the world, which happens to be right here in Amman. I'm Aisha Al-Zajali, and today I'm joined by Justin Halls from Hasak Adventures to discuss one of Amman's most remarkable natural wonders. Justin, welcome to the station.
2: Thank you very much.
1: So before we get into Masjid al-Jinn itself, I just wanted to start with Hasak Adventures, since you're one of the people helping the visitors experience some of Amman's most incredible natural landscapes. Could you tell us a little bit more about the company, what you do, and how you came to be involved with Masjid al-Jinn specifically?
2: Yes, well, Hasak is a tourism destination activation company. Mm. So we do a lot of government work in Oman, Saudi Arabia, and UAE. And obviously in Oman, it all comes under Omran.
1: Mm.
2: And, you know, our main concession in Oman is Wadi Dika Park and the lake. And obviously Masjid al-Jinn fitted in very well with that as well. And Hasak, basically adventure activities and general tourism.
1: Well, for Masjid al-Jinn, it has had a rather interesting history as a tourist destination, particularly because the access to the cave hasn't always been available. Could you tell us a little bit more about the period when Masjid al-Jinn was closed, why it was closed, and why it needed to happen before it could eventually reopen to visitors?
2: Yes, I started running the cave, descents into it, and then ascent by rope back in the beginning of 2006. So we were running commercial trips for a few years back at that point. And then it was closed at the end of about 2008. This was by the Ministry of Tourism, and basically to sort of protect and help manage entrance into the cave.
1: Right.
2: There was a big master plan of developing the cave for tourism. So it took a long time for that to sort of come about, and finally it's happened.
1: So after being inaccessible for some time, being able to welcome people back into a place like Masjid al-Jinn is quite significant. So what did the reopening of that look like, and what did it mean for Hasak, and what has it been like being able to welcome visitors back into a place like that?
2: It's been fantastic seeing, you know, being part of this reopening of the cave. Commercially, it took a lot of effort, a lot of planning. Mm. Design work, you know, for the platform and the winch system that we're using. It's obviously we've mainly activated it through these warmer months and the summer months. So we've seen we've had a really good response. It's really starting to build up. Social media, getting lots of reactions on social media for it. Our big expectation is going to be as we enter the winter. Mm. So certainly by October, we're expecting to get very busy. People are so excited because there's no way of seeing what's inside that cave until you actually get there, get lowered down and physically see it. You just can't imagine what it looks like. Photographs don't do it justice.
1: I can imagine. Yeah, it's pretty big. Well, before we talk about what it's actually like to visit Masjid al-Jinn today, let's go back a little and talk about the cave itself. What do we know about the history of Masjid al-Jinn, from its discovery to early exploration to the present time?
2: Basically, Masjid al-Jinn has three entrance holes. Okay, this is part of seven on the Selma Plateau.
1: Oh.
2: Now, these are all sinkholes. And originally, obviously, the locals of the mountain, they all knew all about these caves.
1: Mm.
2: But they can't go inside. They can look down and see this big abyss, you know, over 100 metres down below them. In 1983... there was two Americans, Don Davidson and Cheryl Jones.
1: Right.
2: They were studying basically water at the water table in Oman. And two entrances of Masjid al-Jinn was spotted on aerial photographs.
1: Mm.
2: In 1983, Don Davidson was the first person to go down and explore what we call Drop 1, Koshalat Makandeli. It's the main big entrance hole. And then in 1984, Cheryl Jones, she descended for the first time and explored what is now known as Cheryl's Drop, which is a letterbox that drops into the centre of the cave, about 158 metres. In 1985, the cave, which was mostly to the locals, known as Koshalat Makandeli, or certainly the main first drop, the big hole, entrance hole, was Koshalat Makandeli. Because of the local legends or the local stories of jinns, the common name was given to it as Majlisul Jinn. So it was, you know, named by the explorers.
1: Have you heard any of the legends or the myths that go on about the cave or any stories about it?
2: Everybody asks that question. And there's no actual stories that are completely linked with Majlisul Jinn. It's just in Omani stories, jinns have always sort of been inhabited sort of the deep caves and right. remote areas like that. So it all sort of comes together.
1: Right, true. Well, moving away from these stories and legends and looking at the cave itself, Majlisul Jinn is an extraordinary geological formation. What makes it so remarkable? And what about the cave makes it stand out from the other caves here in Oman and around the world?
2: Quite simply, size. When it was first explored and mapped, mostly within about sort of 1984, 1981, well, the mid-80s, it was considered the second largest chamber in the world. Obviously, since then, it has other caves around the world have been explored, mapped, discovered. But Majlisul Jinn has always kept in that top 10.
1: Right.
2: So really, it's simply the size of it.
1: Yeah, it's often described as one of the largest cave chambers in the world. But it's quite difficult to picture what it's like when you're actually down there, as you said yourself. How would you describe the sheer scale of Majlisul Jinn to someone who's never actually seen it through photos or in person? And what does it feel like to stand inside?
2: So the cave itself, you can speak numbers and volume, but quite often it doesn't really mean anything to anybody. So, I mean, the actual volume inside is 4.5 million cubic meters.
1: Wow.
2: What does that mean? So you can literally fit the Pyramid of Giza inside Majlisul Jinn. And actually, by volume, that's only about 2.5 million cubic meters, the Pyramid of Giza.
1: So it's less.
2: So it's actually much more inside.
1: Wow.
2: The floor space is enough to fit 4 Boeing 747 jets, nose to tail.
1: Oh, wow.
2: In length. It's the equivalent of about 8 standard football pitches. So this is probably the best way to sort of describe the size of it. But again, speaking of it, seeing photos of it, it's nothing until you actually get down there and you see somebody standing, you know, against one of the back walls of the cave. And they're just this tiny little dot. And then you realise the whole scale of it is just humongous.
1: So how do visitors actually get down there in the first place? What is it like? What's the descent like for someone who's experiencing it for the first time?
2: So we actually do it via two different methods. And certainly in the last 20 years of trips that I've been guiding down there, it's been a manual descent where you abseil down into the cave. You have training beforehand to use specialised equipment, and then you ascend basically fixed ropes going up, which requires technical know-how and lots of fitness. What we're doing now is we've designed and built this platform in the main drop, the big drop, which is about 120 metres, 118 metres exactly. And we lower people by rope down. Now, it's super safe. You're actually on two ropes, lower them down into the cave. You can explore the cave and then winch you back up. This means that, basically it means that anyone who's got a sense of adventure can do this. You don't need any sort of good level of fitness. It's just a case of relaxing and going for the ride.
1: So I imagine the moment you finally reach the bottom of the cave is quite something, right? So what's the experience like when you first drop in to the bottom of the cave? What do you see? And what tends to be people's first reactions?
2: So really, the wow factor, once you're in the harness, you're suspended on the rope and you start being lowered down. Really, the cave hits people straight away, because once they get lowered down and they drop below the platform, you just see the scale of everything below you. And you're like a spider just hanging from a spider's web. You're just in literally in free air. That point, everything hits you at once. And people you just see the wow factor on people's faces. And that continues for 5-6 minutes as you're descending. Once you're on the ground, you're exploring. But the wow factor is that first part when you get, lowered down and you drop below the platform. You just get to experience the whole cave.
1: Right. Well, for anyone listening who's already thinking, wow, that sounds incredible, but could I actually do it? How physically demanding is the experience? Who can take part? And do visitors need any previous climbing, caving, or any adventure experience?
2: For the winch route, no. No experience at all. And it's all run by very experienced instructors. The only requirements really are it's more of a weight allowance. So we don't take anybody below 45 kilograms.
1: Mm.
2: And it's a maximum of 120 kilograms. Other than that, you're just sitting in a harness on a seat and enjoying the ride.
1: Well, obviously, an experience like this comes with a lot of responsibility. You're taking people into an enormous and very sensitive natural environment. So how does HASAQ approach safety and conservation at Majestelgen? And how do you make sure visitors can experience the cave while also protecting it?
2: Yeah, so, I mean, safety is obviously, this is the most important part for us. And we take safety very seriously. And the equipment that we use is always the best, the top of the range equipment, and backups upon backups. And we have a very, very strong structure in place. The conservation of the cave, one of the things I love about this process that we're doing is that it's minimum impact. We've put a platform up there. There's no big elevator. There's no sort of big machinery. And it just takes skilled people and technical equipment to get people inside. Once you're inside, all we've done is just marked out with stones tracks, which people keep to. This is mostly tracks that are created by water. And it's based upon, actually, it's the same map that I was using nearly 20 years ago that I was given from the Ministry of Tourism to guide people down there. And it was just to protect the cave and stop people from sort of just going anywhere and touching sensitive structures.
1: All right. Well, you've had the opportunity already to take a group into Majestelgen around October of last year. So you've probably seen some pretty memorable reactions. So is there particular visitor reactions or experiences that have really stayed with you?
2: I think most people's reactions are pretty much the same. It's just full of awe on the winch route that we're doing when we lower people down. I think if anything, if there was ever a moment that's always stuck in my mind, it's actually much further back than that. And it was the adventure route. And it's a classic example of, it's a misconception of what you need to do to be able to, if you're going to physically climb out yourself, do the adventurous route out, which obviously we do training. And I just remember having a group of, I had two groups. One was a civilian group and one was a group of US Marines. And obviously you think the US Marines are going to be like, they're all going to sort of climb up this rope and do it really quickly. Typically, they're kind of the wrong shape. They're all sort of big, muscly, upper body and heavy, top heavy. And the civilian group was it was just your normal average people. And I remember this lady, she's probably in her 40s somewhere, and quite small. And I'd got them on two different holes set up. One was coming out of Cheryl's Drop, which was 160 metres, and one was coming out of First Drop. This is all manual, which is 120 metres roughly. And the US Marines were on the First Drop, was 120, and I've got the civilian group on the 160. There's more shade in that one, admittedly. And the civilian group, and the lady that was going up, she was just doing these small movements, going up, very methodical, and she was just going up really quickly, really quickly. Now, the US Marine group were putting everything into it in the first 10 metres and absolutely exhausted themselves. And it was just, it was always stuck in my head because everyone thought that this US group were going to be completely self-sufficient and they were just going to fly up there. But this the lady was just, she went up very gracefully. And I just never forget that moment.
1: Well, we've talked about the history, the legends, the geology, and the actual experience of going into the cave. After everything you've seen and experienced, what are the biggest misconceptions that you think people have about Majestelgen?
2: Biggest misconceptions I would say about the cave is people thinking, oh, I can't do that. Oh, it's too adventurous. Or I'm not fit enough or not experienced to do something like that. And the whole point of what we've done with HUSAT, with the winch platform, is that everybody, anybody, providing you're with the harness over 45 kilograms, anybody can get on that rope and do it. This is opening up an amazing experience for people to experience real raw adventure without the need to be going for 5K runs every day or being fit. I think that's probably the biggest misconception of people thinking that they can't do it because they're not strong enough or not fit enough. You don't need to be there.
1: Well, finally, for someone who has never been to Mishisugen, but after listening is now adding it to their list of places to explore, what do you say is one thing that makes Mishisugen an experience worth having?
2: Mishisugen is, for Oman, is, I mean, you said it earlier, it's one of the most important natural locations in Oman. It's still in the top 10. I think it's at number 6 or 7 now in the world, as far as these chambers are go by volume. You cannot walk into this cave. You know, there's always going to be a limitation of how many people have actually been down there inside. And it's just a massive tick off the list. It's the opportunity to experience subterranean world easily.
1: Right.
2: Access.
1: Thank you so much for coming in, Justin. I'd like to give you the floor if you want to shout anything out for the people listening.
2: Yeah, just come and see Mishisugen for yourselves. It's an amazing experience. You can do it as a day trip, but personally, one great way to do it, Selma Plateau is an amazing place for camping. Go up there, camp, and then just go and do the activity the next morning. It's an amazing place that's still... experience raw nature in Oman.
1: Thank you for coming in, Justin. And if you want to find Justin, you can find him at the Husaq page, HUSAAK, or you can find Mishisugen on their page on Instagram at Mishisugen Cave. I'm Aisha Zajali. You're tuned into Oman FM 90.4. 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
1: Good morning. You're tuned into Jumpstart here on 90.4 Oman FM. Khairika and Safiya here to keep you guys company all the way through till 10 a.m. Still waiting to see if Mr. Talal feels any better to join us for the rest of the show. Inshallah, he does, and hopefully he feels better soon. Everyone is sending him his best, our best wishes, not his best wishes. We're all sending him our well wishes. I got a message coming in from Mahmoud, I guess, about the Majlis al-Jinn interview that you guys just heard that was conducted by our resident teenager, Aisha Zajali. And he says, Assalamu alaikum jami'an, as'ad Allah sabahkum. Sabahkum. Oh my God, all of my letters are getting mixed up today. Goodness gracious. Anyways, and we're sending you a good morning too. And he says, يعني ما في مصعد ننزل إلى الكهف. No, there's no elevator, there's no escalator. You get repelled down. And to quote Justin Halls, he said that it feels like you're a spider suspended in the cave. And that sounds incredible. I'm curious to try. And he also mentioned that you don't have to be particularly athletic to descend into Majlis al-Jinn. So if it's been on your bucket list, or if you thought maybe you couldn't do it, it's something that maybe is now worth considering. If you didn't catch the interview, it will play throughout the rest of the day, and you can also, I'm pretty sure, catch it on our SoundCloud. And a huge shout out to Aisha. It was her first interview, and I think she did great. So our lines are open at 724-420-007. One more time, that's 724-420-007. If you have anything that you want to share with us, whether it's a request, a question, a comment, a concern, or a rude remark, we'd love to hear it. Got a message coming in from Akbar al-Balushi saying, good morning, ladies. Good morning straight back at you, Akbar. And he says, what happened to Mr. Talal? I don't know. I just know that he's been feeling a little bit under the weather today. Inshallah khair. Hopefully he's feeling better. He just said he needed a little extra time in the morning to kind of, you know, gather himself. And I definitely understand that feeling. I always feel like I never have enough time in the morning ever to gather myself and to feel like a person. And so hopefully he's feeling a bit better, inshallah. And we'll hear from him again, hopefully maybe by the end of the show. If not, then you will definitely catch him tomorrow morning from 6:30 to 10. Another thing that I wanted to mention, speaking of tomorrow, we've got Aisha Barrett coming in for Wellness Wednesday with listener questions all morning. Not all morning, from 8 to 9. So if you guys have any questions, definitely come in and tune in tomorrow morning for Aisha Barrett, and she'll answer any questions that you guys might have regarding wellness and well-being and anything to do with that. So Mahmoud, I guess, is also messaging in, sending his well wishes to Talal, and inshallah he doesn't see any evil, and we're wishing him all of the best. Yes, we concur with that. Akbar al-Balushi is also messaging in saying, inshallah, get well, Talal. Yep. Talal, do you hear that? We're wishing you all of the best. Get well soon. Get well soon. Inshallah. We're hoping to hear back from him. Within the next 2 hours, hopefully he gets to join in the rest of the show. Well, guys. Akbar al-Balushi just messaged in saying, well, since Talal is not here, let's play Coldplay songs. Safiya just gave me a look like, girl, we're not doing that. Or are we? Are we going to look for Coldplay? I think she's typing away. And yeah, I think we're going to play a Coldplay song. Are we? Yeah, she just gave me a nod. Okay, Akbar. I guess we're going to play a Coldplay song. We'll be back right after the Coldplay song to talk about something I came across yesterday, which is cinema therapy, which I didn't know was a thing, but it makes a lot of sense. So stay tuned. We'll be back after Coldplay.

Good morning. You guys have been messaging in during our little Coldplay rebellion. Shout out to Ali Guava, who said, Coldplay in the morning. What have I done to deserve this? I'm sure Coldplay causes road rage. I mean, I'm not out on the streets. So if you are, and if you noticed any sudden bouts of road rage, do let me know. And Akbar Balushi sends a dancing emoji when we were playing Coldplay. And Mahmoud, I guess, coming in saying, well, if you've played Coldplay, then we can request for Khan Khan Khan. And Sophia, she's like, all right, here we go. So she's going to pull up Khan Khan Khan. But before we have a palate cleanse from Coldplay with Khan Khan Khan, I did drop the idea of cinema therapy, which is actually interesting. And if you think about it, in a way, it does make sense. So cinema therapy, it kind of really is what it says it is on the tin. Like, there's nothing else to it, but it's using films and TV as a form of therapy. As strange as it may sound, I think we kind of do something when we read books, or because books are a way for us to experience different lives, different worlds, different perspectives, and connect with a character in a way that we might not necessarily have an opportunity to connect with in real life. So, long story short, cinema therapy is a form of psychotherapy and self-help that actually uses movies and audiovisual media as therapeutic tools to foster emotional release, insight, and personal growth. So, the way it works, and this is coming from an article that I spotted on Oman Observer, penned by Dr. Hamid Al-Sinawi, who just happens to be a senior consultant psychiatrist in Oman. And the article that he wrote discusses how cinema therapy uses films to help people process difficult emotions and explore their inner worlds, right? Because it is, at the end of the day, a therapeutic approach using movies to help individuals reflect on their lives and process hidden feelings. Now, cinema therapy as a practice is still being explored and researched. But the reason I relate it to books is because let me phrase this, not to make it sound like if you've ever read a book. That's not how I mean it. But, you know, I'm not an avid reader. I used to be one. But I do often find myself, whenever I do read books, I start to form connections with specific characters, or I see specific characters do certain behaviors or find themselves in very unique situations that I might be able to, you know, indirectly relate. And also we do it with acting too. Like, that's our entire job, is to read a script and to find ways to connect to the character, to bring a level of authenticity and relatability, there we go, to our experience of experiencing the character. So in a way, storytelling really does have that ability to create connection between character and observer. So the way it works, the therapist would choose a specific set of commercial films or scenes that mirror what the client is going through psychologically or emotionally. Then the client themselves watches the film consciously, right? So this can either be alone or in a group setting, paying attention, active attention to the character's reaction, situation, to the music, to the plots, to the decisions, the emotions, experiences, everything that the character is going through. And then you have the final section of this whole experience where you then discuss it. And together with the therapist, you start to analyze and pick apart the narrative together. You know, you use the character's third-person perspective to safely explore these difficult emotions or these difficult scenarios, communication barriers, behavior patterns, etc., etc. We could go on and on. Because Dr. Hamid Al-Sinawi also says that, you know, it's a safe space, and people who may not allow themselves to cry for their own or to sit with the emotions that they experience in their day-to-day life may actually be able to find a sense of catharsis by watching a film that might mimic or draw parallels to their own experiences. We've got a message coming in from Nafil saying that they feel that it's similar to reading books because it's just watching instead.
in good morning. Sorry. I feel like it's similar to reading books, but it's just watching instead. Yeah, exactly. So instead of reading the text, you're there and you're present and you can see and witness. And I think also the music adds a different layer to it. You know, it's underscoring a scene. And the actors also, like I said, bring their own relatability to it. They bring their own personal experience, and that adds an additional dimension and depth to it. So when you're witnessing it, you're witnessing them experience these emotions with the way the writer intended for it, and then you can start to relate that to your own personal experiences. And Nathal now says, I would rewatch the Conjuring collection as therapy. Okay. Let's unpack that. What do you mean by therapy? How and why would you consider the Conjuring collection as therapy? Nathal, what have you been through? All right, please tune in tomorrow and let's unpack that with Haisha Barrett from 8 to 9. Because I personally would not watch the Conjuring collection. That's just a little bit too scary for me, personally. Anyways, guys, what movie do you think you would watch as therapy? Either seriously or jokingly, message us in at 724420007. Again, that's 724420007. Look forward to hearing from you guys. We'll be back after a short music break. Stay tuned.

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2: You guys are cracking me up. I've got a bunch of messages coming in from you. So we have Nafil saying that I'm so sorry. First of all, I did not mean to profile you as anything. I'm just saying that watching The Conjuring Collection as therapy, that's some heavy stuff, man. Like, I what do I watch as therapy? But then again, fair enough. We came to an agreement, an understanding that we both actually find horror movies quite fun. So I do watch a lot of horror movies too. And we do end up laughing at these horror movies. So maybe we both need therapy sessions. Good thing Aisha's coming in tomorrow, 8 to 9. I'm going to switch over to a different number and send in my own questions when I get a chance. But what do I watch as my therapy movie? I think I tend to go a bit nostalgic, personally. So I grew up watching a lot of chick flicks, like Legally Blonde, Mean Girls, all of that good stuff. So that's what I watch as therapy. I don't know if it actually constitutes as therapy, but it gives me a good feel-good movie. And I often leave watching the movie feeling a bit more, less angry at the world. You know, kind of like how Ali Guava said Coldplay might induce road rage. So while Coldplay induces road rage, Mean Girls and what's the other movie that I said? Legally Blonde make me feel like a human being to some degree. Guys, our lines are open at 724-420-007. If you guys have any song requests, any questions, comments, concerns, rude remarks, send them our way. We'd definitely love to hear them. Still waiting to see if Big Boss Dalal will make an appearance in the next hour and a half. Inshallah, hopefully he's feeling better and all of your well wishes and all of your good energy has been radiating in his direction and he's receiving them, inshallah. And guys, we'll take a short music break and we'll be back soon. Stay tuned.

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2: 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Khairika and Sophia here to keep you guys company all the way through till 10 a.m. Big Boss Talal is feeling a little bit under the weather, but with all of your well wishes, inshallah, he's feeling it and feeling better and already on the mend. And hopefully we'll get to hear a little bit from him before the show ends at 10. Guys, we've spoken about the Far Marathon that's happening this December from the 17th to the 19th. But did you guys know that there's also a Mall of Oman Marathon happening this weekend on Friday? There's a lot happening this weekend. First off, like, it's a very, very busy weekend. You've got the medal assault happening, but you've also got the marathon happening in Mall of Oman. So that's... It's going to be, obviously, Oman's largest mall run, because Mall of Oman is probably the biggest mall in Oman. I go figure, right? It's happening on the 2nd of October. Registrations have sold out, but it's going to take place, like I said, this Friday. And I'm actually curious to see how it goes, because I wonder if they'll be running across all of the different floors. How are you going to navigate past the different floors? Are you going to make it, you know, start from the top floor and then make it all the way down to the bottom, or start at the bottom, make it all the way to the top? Are you taking the staircase, the escalator, the elevators? And is that considered cheating? If you take the elevators in the middle of a run, I mean, it's still a couple of meters. Doesn't count towards the race? I don't know. Let me know if you guys are actually going to attend the marathon. Are you participating? Or will you be there to just, you know, witness or get your groceries done and to do a little bit of weekend shopping and be surrounded by a swarm of runners? We've got a message coming in from Christopher Lobo saying, good morning, lovely, brilliant team of 90.4. Good morning to you too, Christopher Lobo. We hope you're having a great morning. And he says, thought for the day. GPS never says I made a mistake. It simply says recalculating route. That's life. Keep going and recalculate when needed. He's also sending Mr. Talal all of his well wishes and sending it to the rest of the team here. Thank you, Mr. Christopher Lobo, we hope you're having a lovely morning yourself, and we send our well wishes right back at you. All right, guys, we'll play a couple of songs and see you soon.

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1: Good morning, morning. You're tuned into Jumpstart. Hope you guys are doing well. Khairika and Sophia here to keep you guys company for another hour and 9 minutes, I am pretty sure, if I got my math done correctly. It is flu season, which means that there's a flu, you know, a virus floating around, and that usually goes up until mid-May due to our country's subtropical climate. So with that, guys, stay mindful, stay healthy, stay safe, stay hydrated, stay warm. Eat warm foods. Don't like roast out in the sun. We don't need that. Then, you know, keep your distance from people who may be sick. Messages coming in from Sue requesting some songs. I don't know if it's Shinny or Shiny, Lucifer, or Beat of My Drum by Nicola Roberts, or Zendaya Replay. We're checking right now to see if we've got any of those songs loaded for you. And we also have Mogged messaging in, asking if Azam is here. Yes, Azam. Mogged is looking for you. And he's blowing it. Are you blowing a kiss? Yeah, he's to Mogged. Yes, so Mogged, I hope you heard that. Azam is blowing a kiss to you. He's also wishing Arman FM a good morning and wishing us a lovely rest of the day. Thank you. We're wishing you a wonderful rest of your day, too. And Sarad coming back in saying, I'm trying to think of songs that indicate turning 36 years old, but I don't think there is any. No, Taylor Swift wrote 22, not 36, unfortunately. I don't think there are any songs that would indicate like a turning of age specifically. But maybe there are songs that only our age range would know. Do you know what I mean? Like songs that were popular around our time, in our youth, so to speak. Well, I actually wanted to mention another thing. While we think of songs and Mogged is typing away. Oh, wait, hold on. I'm getting distracted by all of the messages. Azam is not here. Is Azam here still? No, he just left, but I will forward your message on to him, Mogged, and see if he can work his magic and have that, you know, lined up as background music for you. And, oh my gosh, guys, messages coming in real quick. Sue saying she zoned out typing, yes, Beat of My Drums by Nicola Roberts. And Mogged giving me the thumbs up. Awesome, cool. Now, back to the thing that I wanted to talk about. It might not interest you guys, but I think it's quite interesting. We've got salt flats here in Oman. And, you know, these salt flats are eyeing, you know, possibility of doing wellness tourism. So Germany, for example, has a 200-year-old brine spa. And they're saying that Oman's coastline, and as well as the Vision 2040 ambitions to make it, you know, the Gulf's most natural candidate for an integrated wellness and medical tourism hub. We've got the salt flats and the sabkhas, if I'm pronouncing it correctly, hopefully, at Khor al-Milh and Qariyat, also known as White Gold. And while they are a beautiful feature to witness because they're just vast expanse of salt pans, and they still have the possibility to be a, whatchamacallit, hold on, my brain is loading, a wellness hub, for want of a better term. So if you guys have ever heard of salt caves, it's a cave full of mineral salt, and you kind of sit in there, and what they do is they have different forms of treatment. They've got, for example, aerosolized minerals, which is where they take the natural air around the salt pans and the flats, and they have these microscopic salt particles that when inhaled can help reduce respiratory inflammation, and they can kind of thin out your mucus and help you breathe overall better. They also have a therapeutic atmosphere, so the dry air and the vast open landscapes, like I mentioned, is a low pollutant environment, and it also encourages deep breathing and mental decompression, so you can have a variety of wellness retreats there. Anything from a yoga retreat, you know, as a wellness center, where you can just have a calm stay, and it's peaceful, and it's more therapeutic in the way that it relaxes your mind to be surrounded by such a vast expanse. And we also have the opportunity to do that, which is the coastal salt pans of Shana. Ah, I'm getting coaching from Sophia across the room. She's mimicking the words so I can lip read. So Shana is being eyed by the Ministry of Heritage and Tourism for future low-impact wellness tourism, which is also leveraging the therapeutic mineral contents and clean sea air. So, like I mentioned, Germany has a health city called Bad Nauheim, and they've spent two centuries proving that landscapes similar to Oman's salt flats can be turned into a health ecosystem. So it's combining nature, medicine, and hospitality. Harald Hawk describes that Bad Nauheim's success as the interplay of nature, medicine, rehabilitation, and hospitality, which creates the perfect recipe over centuries to be a healing center. It has 14 hospitals and 9 healing springs. And as part of Oman's 2040 vision, which targets 12 million visitors, favors high value and low impact tourism. The GCC medical tourism market is also projected to reach nearly $890 million by 2032, and the wellness tourism sector is growing at 17% annually, which is pretty good. That's a big number per annum. Now, there are concrete projects that are emerging, including a luxury resort in Masandam, a Santani wellness retreat plant for the Far, and the Duqm coastal zone will be designed for health and ecotourism. So this is part of the broader map of the cultural assets in Oman. And that's all I've got to say about that. I've got some messages coming in from you guys, which I've been distracted by. And Sue messaging in saying that there is a spa in Oman that offers a salt room spa, but she doesn't remember the name. I've always wanted to go to a salt room spa and just experience what it's like to inhale these micro atomic, I guess, particles of salt, and just experience what that's like, because I can imagine it being very, very beneficial. Now, all that to say, while users, like people who have experienced, you know, salt spas and salt plains, do experience relief, and clinical research in general on dry salt therapy still remains mixed, and experts do view it as a complementary wellness practice instead of a full-on medical cure. All right, guys, I'll be back after some music, because my brain clearly needs a moment to get itself together. All right, speak soon.

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1: Good morning, morning. I hope you guys are doing well. You're tuned into Jumpstart here on 90.4 Amman FM. Khairika and Sophia here to keep you guys company for another 55 minutes. My, how time has flown. All right. I feel like I've done enough yapping for the day, and you've heard. Oh my goodness, and you've heard definitely enough from me. So now let's hear from someone else, a fan favorite and probably one of my favorite people on the station, Nadia Tlai, who did an interview with the Royal Opera House Muscat Media Briefing ahead of its 15th anniversary season. And through the interviews with the Opera House leadership and Rigoletto performers, she explores why this production, Rigoletto, was chosen to open this season, how the institution measures its audience success, and where it sees new opportunities for Omani singers, children, and creative communities. So we're going to play that for you, and we'll be right back after it. Stay tuned, guys.
2: You're listening to Amman FM, and this is Nadia Attai. On Monday, September 28th, I attended a media briefing ahead of the celebrations marking the Royal Opera House Muscat's 15th anniversary. The anniversary celebrations will begin with Giuseppe Verdi's Rigoletto, to be performed on October 1st and 3rd. This year's season will run from then until May 2027, which is always exciting news to those of us who love music. At the briefing, I managed to collect some interviews. The first one was with Umberto Fani, the general and artistic director at the Royal Opera House Muscat.
3: You said in your briefing, what opera does best is build bridges between cultures and people. How would you describe how the Royal Opera House Muscat has done this and succeeded over the past 15 years?
4: The story narrates itself. If you remember, past year we produced and we opened our season with the first grand Arabic opera, all produced by the Opera House of Muscat, the Sinbad of the Omani Sailor. And this is the sign of a long work that obviously we are all doing here at the Royal Opera House Muscat to bring ahead, what is the tradition of Oman and also of the artistic Arabic world.
3: This briefing also highlighted the Omani Opera Choir and 30 Omani extras. What are some other opportunities you see rising for Omani creatives?
4: Oh, my dear, you maybe don't know that our educational department formed last year the Omani Children Choir. It's a choir of 48 young children, and 60% of them are from Oman. They already performed in the pipe organ concert in the past season. They will perform again in the next season, and this is something I think amazing. So we are developing, we are taking care about Oman and obviously the people who are living here.
3: And one more thing about why Rigoletto to open this particular anniversary season?
4: Rigoletto, as you know, it's a production that it was the celebration of the 10th anniversary in 2022 of the Royal Opera House. And it was it's our production, and staged by Franco Zeffirelli. His Majesty wanted to celebrate Maestro Franco Zeffirelli, that at the time was not still alive, but he delivered for the Royal Opera House his last operatic vision with Rigoletto, and we worked to do that. We did it on 22. It was not a good year, as you know, it was the COVID times, so, and this now, we have the opportunity, celebrating the 15th anniversary, to present not only Rigoletto, that is our production, but also the other operas.

0: This past year, we produced, as you know, the opera by David Livermore, Sindbad again, and Magic Flute, and we have others.
1: I then spoke to Naeem Ramal to clarify some of the information he provided us in his speech.
2: And how would you say the performances over the last 15 years have adapted to the local audience while maintaining the opera tradition?
3: Actually, our program is very diverse. It maintains the sincerity to the opera and classical music. So we have operas, symphonic concerts, ballet, that's always there. At the same time, it's sensitive to the local taste. We have an Arab music segment, and we have world music. We have family shows. So we're basically very diverse compared to other opera houses.
2: And you shared the statistic I wanted to understand more. You said that we have 88% ticket success compared to other places in the region. Can you explain that and why
3: talking,
2: it's...
3: Yeah. We're talking about sold tickets. So it's around 88, which roughly jumps over 90 in the actual sense. That's sold tickets, which means almost full occupancy of the house. So that's considered in opera and classical music is a very high and serious number.
2: Definitely. And also in the briefing you mentioned Opera Baby, Let's Read. Are there going to be more outreach and investment opportunities for creative arts in Oman, for Omani specifically?
3: Of course. This is part of, integral part of our cultural strategy is... It's a mandate to contribute to the development of the creative society. And for you, for us to be able to do that, it's not only about presenting a show on stage, it's also how we can get this project, interact with the community, expand the audience base, inspire more people, especially the young minds and young generation. And this is manifested in these initiatives so far.
2: And what are you most looking forward to about the season?
3: Everything.
2: Yeah?
3: Yeah.
1: In addition, I snagged a couple of statements from the performers of Rigoletto. First, I enjoyed a brief conversation with the main baritone playing Rigoletto about his character and what he's most looking forward to sharing with Oman's audience.
4: I'm Franco Vassallo. I sing the role of Rigoletto, one of the best, wonderful baritone role, title role of Giuseppe Verdi.
2: Could you tell us about your character and your favorite thing about playing him?
4: This role is amazing for a lot of reasons, for the singing, for the acting, for the mood. It's so intense and multitasking role with all the emotion a man can have, and really dramatic, but also lyrical, also in love for the daughter, full of fears, full of vengeance, angry, and so.
2: I can see you're so passionate about this. Is it your first time to perform in Oman?
4: This is the first time I perform in Oman, yes. I sang this role in a lot of the most important opera houses in the world, and a nice coincidence, 15 years ago, I was singing Rigoletto in Teatro Regio di Torino with this wonderful orchestra, exactly when the first time the curtain opened here in Oman, in Royal Opera House Muscat.
2: Wow.
4: So it's a nice coincidence.
2: Yes, nice full circle moment. Well, thank you so much for your time.
1: I ended my morning with a lively moment between the soprano who'd be playing Gilda and the performer playing Maddalena.
5: My name is Maria Kokareva, and I'm playing Gilda in Rigoletto.
6: My name is Denise Uzun, and I will sing Maddalena in Rigoletto.
2: And what's your favorite part about playing your characters?
6: I'm a villain, and I love it. I get to, I'm the reason why Gilda gets killed, and I seduce Duca, and I have a lot of fun on a boat.
2: That's amazing. And what about you, Gilda?
5: Well, I think my character has a huge growth in the whole opera because, she has a very difficult childhood and very difficult time because her father is very controlling and she's never coming out of her house. And for the first time, she takes take responsibility for her life and make her own decisions. And unfortunately, it comes to a very sad end.
7: Because of her.
5: Because of her.
2: And what's your favorite moment that you're excited for the audience to see?
6: Of course, my scene on the boat when I'm flirting with Duca.
2: Oh my gosh, I can already feel this is fun. Is this your first time performing in Oman?
5: Yes.
7: Really?
6: Yes, and it's beautiful.
2: I'm very excited for this show and to see your amazing performance. I can feel the energy, so thank you so much.
1: Those were my interviews from the Royal Opera House Muscat's press briefing for their 15th anniversary. There, I learned about how significant the return of Zeffirelli's Rigoletto is to the institution. I also felt hopeful about the growing investment into Omani performers and artists, and I look forward to seeing even more in the coming years. This coverage was written and presented by Nadia Attai for Oman FM and edited and produced by Abdullah El Mawali. Thank you for listening, and I hope you have a nice day.
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1: 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You're tuned into Jumpstart here on 90.4 Oman FM. Khairika and Sophia here to keep you guys company all the way through till 10 a.m. A bit of a change of pace. Don't know if you guys heard, but Stevie Wonder releases 4 unheard songs from Songs in the Key of Life sessions. So these are this is previously unreleased material, and it marks his 50th anniversary of the album with an arena tour. So he has expanded the scope of what was already part of the most epic studio album in his catalog, if I do say so myself, which is the 1976 Songs in the Key of Life. And these 4 unheard songs have been released yesterday as a separate EP under the same name. And again, this marks the 50th anniversary of the album, which won Album of the Year at the Grammys and contains a number of Stevie Wonder's landmark tracks, including Sir Duke and Isn't She Lovely. So these four songs that he's released as part of this EP he didn't add them to the album because they were part of his discovery process while he was making the album. And Stevie Wonder says that they bring him back to a time in his life, and now they get to be a part of ours. Very exciting. I can't wait to actually hear these songs. I don't think we have any of the songs from the EP in our system just yet, but maybe we'll be able to pull something up from the original album for you guys to listen to. Moving on, he says that the songs are suffused with... Oh, sorry, not he says, but the article says that the songs are suffused with a style that Stevie Wonder had crafted during the 1970s, so that's a bit funky, has that soul and R&B flavor, and it's full of energy, celebrating love and the richness of existing, you know, while also acknowledging emotional strife and social struggle. So the album's backings are gorgeously detailed, and they're instantly recognizable with that, you know, psychedelic soul arrangement and the funk and jazz little detailing and accents throughout the songs. And this brings a futurist sound of keyboards and synth bass while fleshing everything out. And it has a huge range of organic instrumentation. And the unheard tracks continue in that vein. You've got the slight bossa nova-esque numbers, and you also have the, you know, like My Story of Life. My Life Story of Love, for example, is a quintessential Stevie Wonder song with the singer using bucolic imagery. So some of the lyrics include, "Let her bloom into my flower of love." So the song is about tale of blossoming relationship. And another song, "I Can See the Sun Late in December," is a slow jazz ballad about determined optimism and self-discovery. And another song, "I'm Into Living," is a funky track where Stevie Wonder renounces his old partying and womanizing ways and pledges himself to a single person. If you guys have heard any of the songs from the release of the EP, I'd love to hear about it and your thoughts on it. I'm curious to go check it out for myself. In the meantime, let's see if we can pull something up from... Oh, Sophia's nodding. You got a song lined up from Stevie Wonder? Yeah. All right, guys, we'll jump straight into it. Speak soon. Stay tuned.

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1: Good morning, morning, guys. You're tuning into Jumpstart here on 90.4. I'm on FM. Khairik and Sophia here to keep you guys company all the way through 10 a.m. So we just talked about, well, we went on a Stevie Wonder bender. And if you were curious as to why we just played three Stevie Wonder songs back to back, it's because he has released an EP. An EP with four songs that he had created in process of actually producing that specific album, which is Songs in the Key of Life from 1976 or 1967. Sorry, I'm mixing my numbers up. But he's released four songs from that period of time, and now he's gotten to share them with us, and they're under the EP with the same title of the original album, and he released it as of yesterday. Super exciting. And funnily enough, Taylor Swift also released four new songs from, you know, Life of a Showgirl, which is the album that she had in 2025. And the encore is now here. So she released the song Patient Zero in addition to three other songs, which are Cleveland! Exclamation point, Pink Clouding, and Babylon. So the Patient Zero video is now currently on the way, but fans will still have to wait for the whole thing. And it actually stars Taylor Swift herself, Colin Farrell, and Dakota Johnson on Sunday night of the VMAs, which was not too long ago, just a couple of days ago. So Encore, which is the latest redux of the 2025 album, which already had expansions in and of itself with names such as So Glamorous Cabaret Version or So Punk on the Internet Version, right? Swift wrote these extra tracks with her collaborator Max Martin and Shellback after visiting them in Sweden to celebrate the original success of the LP, which is the title Life of a Showgirl. So the album itself reached number one last October, and Swift, due to that reaching number one, has also been inducted into both the Songwriters Hall of Fame and the National Recording Registry. So I think it's only fair that we played three Stevie Wonder songs to celebrate the release of his EP in honor of the 50th anniversary of Songs in the Key of Life's album. Now, I think it's maybe fair that we play some Taylor Swift songs. Maybe? Yeah, I got the thumbs up from Sophia. She's loading it up right now. So, we've done Stevie Wonder. We're gonna go into some Taylor Swift for y'all. Stay tuned, guys.

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1: Good morning, morning. You guys are tuned in to Jumpstart here on 90.4 Amman FM. Khairika and Sophia here to keep you guys company. Well, we've kept you company. We've kept you company from 6:30 to 10. And unfortunately, we weren't joined by Big Boss Talal today. He wasn't feeling too well, but keep your well wishes coming. I'm sure he can feel it. And inshallah, he'll be back with us tomorrow morning from 6:30 till 10 a.m. Well, guys, before we love you and leave you, just a little update on the Ittihad Rail from Dubai to Abu Dhabi. The tickets are actually back on sale ahead of tomorrow's launch. So tickets were on sale. They were open on September 22nd before they were paused, but now they've reopened them and you can purchase your tickets either through the official Ittihad Rail website or the mobile app. Now, they already were operating from... where were they operating from? They were originally operating between Abu Dhabi and Fujairah in June, but now the network is expanding to Dubai and Al-Layd in Sharjah starting tomorrow. In case you were curious about how much the tickets cost, on Ittihad Rail tickets from Abu Dhabi to Dubai, they start at 39 dirhams for comfort class and 109 dirhams for premium class. And from, again, the timings will be... I'm getting messages... Let me focus. Hold on. Give me a second. Coach Kimpachi, I'll get to you in a second. So again, from Dubai to Abu Dhabi, the train timings this time for the launch tomorrow from Al Ulayas Station, they will be scheduled to depart from 6:14 a.m., 7:14 a.m., then in the afternoon at 1:14 p.m., in the evenings, 5:14 p.m. and 6:14 p.m. Now, tickets from Dubai to Fujairah are also available, and direct service takes about 70 minutes, give or take, and the fares start at 29 dirhams for comfort class and 89 dirhams for premium class. So, super exciting. I can't wait for us to have a train station, too. I kind of miss taking the train. All right, Coach Kimpachi, I'm all yours. Let's see. Miss Big Boss, best of friendo. And then he sends the GIF or sticker. I'm not so sure what that's from. So let me know, please, coach, so I can reference it accordingly. But yes, we all miss Big Boss Talal here and we wish him a speedy recovery. Inshallah khair. And guys, we'll see you tomorrow. Have a lovely day. Bye for now.

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2: You're tuning to Oman FM 90.4. Masjid al-Jinn, which translates to the meeting place of jinn, isn't the name of the next blockbuster horror movie, but the name of one of the top 10 largest caves in the world, which happens to be right here in Oman. I'm Aisha Al-Zajali, and today I'm joined by Justin Halls from Hasak Adventures to discuss one of Oman's most remarkable natural wonders. Justin, welcome to the station.
3: Thank you very much.
2: So before we get into Masjid al-Jinn itself, I just wanted to start with Hasak Adventures, since you're one of the people helping the visitors experience some of Oman's most incredible natural landscapes. Could you tell us a little bit more about the company, what you do, and how you came to be involved with Masjid al-Jinn specifically?
3: Yes, well, Hasak is a tourism destination activation company. Mm. So we do a lot of government work in Oman, Saudi Arabia, and UAE. And obviously in Oman, it all comes under Omran.
2: Mm.
3: And, you know, our main concession in Oman is Wadi Daika Park and the lake, and obviously Masjid al-Jinn fitted in very well with that as well. And Hasak, basically adventure activities. Mm. and general tourism.
2: Well, for Masjid al-Jinn, it has had a rather interesting history as a tourist destination, particularly because the access to the cave hasn't always been available. Could you tell us a little bit more about the period when Masjid al-Jinn was closed, why it was closed, and why it needed to happen before it could eventually reopen to visitors?
3: Yes, I started running the cave, descents into it, and then ascent by rope back in the beginning of 2006. So we were running commercial trips for a few years back at that point, and then it was closed at the end of about 2008. This was by the Ministry of Tourism, and basically to sort of protect and help manage entrance into the cave.
2: Right.
3: There was a big master plan of developing the cave for tourism. So it took a long time for that to sort of come about, and finally it's happened.
2: So after being inaccessible for some time, being able to welcome people back into a place like Masjid al-Jinn is quite significant. So what did the reopening of that look like, and what did it mean for Hasak, and what has it been like being able to welcome visitors back into a place like that?
3: It's been fantastic seeing, you know, being part of this reopening of the cave. Commercially, it took a lot of effort, a lot of planning, design work, you know, for the platform and the winch system that we're using. It's obviously we've mainly activated it through these warmer months and the summer months. So we've seen we've had a really good response. It's really starting to build up. Social media, getting lots of reactions on social media for it. Our big expectation is going to be as we enter the winter. Mm. So certainly by October, we're expecting to get very busy. People are so excited because there's no way of seeing what's inside that cave until you actually get there, get lowered down and physically see it. You just can't imagine what it looks like. Photographs don't do it justice.
2: I can imagine. Yeah, it's pretty big. Well, before we talk about what it's actually like to visit Masjid al-Jinn today, let's go back a little and talk about the cave itself. What do we know about the history of Masjid al-Jinn, from its discovery to early exploration to the present time?
3: Basically, Masjid al-Jinn has three entrance holes. Right. Okay, this is part of seven on the Selma Plateau.
2: Oh.
3: Now, these are all sinkholes. And originally, obviously, the locals of the mountain, they all knew all about these caves. But they can't go inside. They can only look down and see this big abyss, you know, over 100 metres down below them. In 1983... there was two Americans, Don Davidson and Cheryl Jones. Right. They were studying basically water at the water table in Oman. And two entrances of Masjid al-Jinn was spotted on aerial photographs.
2: Mm.
3: In 1983, Don Davidson was the first person to go down and explore what we call Drop 1, Koshalat Makandeli. It's the main big entrance hole. And then in 1984, Cheryl Jones, she descended for the first time and explored what is now known as Cheryl's Drop, which is a letterbox that drops into the centre of the cave, about 150.

0: completely linked with Majlis al-Jinn. It's just in Omani stories, jinns have always sort of been inhabited sort of the deep caves and remote areas like that. So it all sort of comes together.
1: Right, true. Well, moving away from these stories and legends and looking at the cave itself, Majlis al-Jinn is an extraordinary geological formation. What makes it so remarkable? And what about the cave makes it stand out from the other caves here in Oman and around the world?
0: Quite simply, size. When it was first explored and mapped, mostly within about sort of 1984, the mid-80s, it was considered the second largest chamber in the world. Obviously, since then, it has other caves around the world have been explored, mapped, discovered. But Majlis al-Jinn has always kept in that top 10.
1: Right.
0: So really, it's simply the size of it.
1: Yeah, it's often described as one of the largest cave chambers in the world. But it's quite difficult to picture what it's like when you're actually down there, as you said yourself. How would you describe the sheer scale of Majlis al-Jinn to someone who's never actually seen it through photos or in person? And what does it feel like to stand inside?
0: So the cave itself, you can speak numbers and volume, but quite often it doesn't really mean anything to anybody. So, I mean, the actual volume inside is 4.5 million cubic meters.
1: Wow.
0: What does that mean? So you can literally fit the Pyramid of Giza inside Majlis al-Jinn. And actually, by volume, that's only about 2.5 million cubic meters, the Pyramid of Giza.
1: So it's less.
0: So it's actually much more inside.
1: Wow.
0: The floor space is enough to fit 4 Boeing 747 jets, nose to tail.
1: Oh, wow.
0: In length. It's the equivalent of about 8 standard football pitches. So this is probably the best way to sort of describe the size of it. But again, speaking of it, seeing photos of it, it's nothing until you actually get down there and you see somebody standing, you know, against one of the back walls of the cave, and they're just this tiny little dot. And then you realise the whole scale of it is just humongous.
1: So how do visitors actually get down there in the first place? What is it like? What's the descent like for someone who's experiencing it for the first time?
0: So we actually do it via 2 different methods. And certainly in the last 20 years of trips that I've been guiding down there, it's been a manual descent where you abseil down into the cave. You have training beforehand to use specialised equipment, and then you ascend basically fixed ropes going up, which requires technical know-how and lots of fitness. What we're doing now is we've designed and built this platform in the main drop, the big drop, which is about 120 metres, 118 metres exactly. And we lower people by rope down. Now, it's super safe. You're actually on 2 ropes, lower them down into the cave. You can explore the cave and then winch you back up. This means that, basically it means that anyone who's got a sense of adventure can do this. You don't need any sort of good level of fitness. It's just a case of relaxing and going for the ride.
1: So I imagine the moment you finally reach the bottom of the cave is quite something, right? So what's the experience like when you first drop in and to the bottom of the cave? What do you see? And what tends to be people's first reactions?
0: So really, the wow factor, once you're in the harness, you're suspended on the rope and you start being lowered down. Really, the cave hits people straight away, because once they get lowered down and they drop below the platform, you just see the scale of everything below you. And you're like a spider just hanging from a spider's web. You're just literally in free air. That point, everything hits you at once. And people are, you just see the wow factor on people's faces. And that continues for 5-6 minutes as you're descending. And once you're on the ground, you're exploring. But the wow factor is that first part when you get, lowered down and you drop below the platform. You just get to experience the whole cave.
1: Right. Well, for anyone listening who's already thinking, wow, that sounds incredible, but could I actually do it? How physically demanding is the experience? Who can take part? And do visitors need any previous climbing, caving, or any adventure experience?
0: Enjoyment.
1: Well, obviously, an experience like this has a lot of responsibility. You're taking people into an enormous and very sensitive natural environment. So does Hasak approach safety and conservation at Majlis al-Jinn? And how do you make sure visitors can experience the cave while also protecting it?
0: Yeah, so, I mean, safety is obviously, this is the most important part for us. The equipment that we use is always the best, the top of the range equipment. and backups upon backups. And we have a very, very strong structure in place. The conservation of the cave, one of the things I love about this process that we're doing is that it's minimum impact. We've put a platform up there. There's no big elevator. There's no sort of big machinery. And it just takes skilled people and technical equipment to get people inside. Once you're inside, all we've done is just marked out with stones, which people keep to. This is mostly tracks that are created by water. And it's based upon, actually, it's the same map that I was using nearly 20 years ago that I was given from the Ministry of Tourism to guide people down there. And it was just to protect the cave and stop people from sort of just going anywhere and touching sensitive structures.
1: All right. Well, you've had the opportunity already to take a group into Majusiljin around October of last year. So you've probably seen some pretty memorable reactions. So is there particular visitor reactions or experiences that have really stayed with you?
0: I think most people's reactions are pretty much the same. It's just full of awe on the winch route that we're doing when we lower people down. I think if anything, if there was ever a moment that's always stuck in my mind, it's actually much further back than that. And it was the adventure route. And it's a classic example of, it's a misconception of what you need to do to be able to, if you're going to physically climb out yourself, do the adventurous route out, which obviously we do training. And I just remember having a group of, I had two groups. One was a civilian group and one was a group of US Marines. And obviously you think the US Marines are going to be like, they're all going to sort of climb up this rope and do it really quickly. Typically, they're kind of the wrong shape. They're all sort of big, muscly, upper body, and heavy, top heavy. And the civilian group was it was just your normal average people. And I remember this lady, she's probably in her 40s somewhere, and quite small. And I'd got them on two different holes set up. One was coming out of Sherrill's Drop, which was 160 metres, and one was coming out of First Drop. This is all manual, which is 120 metres roughly. And the US Marines were on the First Drop, was 120, and I've got the civilian group on the 160. There's more shade in that one, admittedly. And the civilian group, and the lady that was going up, she was just doing these small movements, going up, very methodical, and she was just going up really quickly, really quickly. Now, the US Marine group were putting everything into it in the first 10 metres and absolutely exhausted themselves. And it was just, it was always stuck in my head because everyone thought that this US group were going to be completely self-sufficient and they were just going to fly up there. But this the lady was just, she went up very gracefully. And I just never forget that moment.
1: Well, we've talked about the history, the legends, the geology, and the actual experience of going into the cave. After everything you've seen and experienced, what are the biggest misconceptions that you think people have about Majusiljin?
0: Biggest misconceptions I would say about the cave is people thinking, oh, I can't do that, oh, it's too adventurous, or I'm not fit enough or not experienced to do something like that. And the whole point of what we've done with HUSAT, with the winch platform, is that everybody, anybody, providing you're with the harness over 45 kilograms, anybody can get on that rope and do it. This is opening up an amazing experience for people to experience real raw adventure without the need to be going for 5K runs every day or being fit. I think that's probably the biggest misconception of people thinking that they can't do it because they're not strong enough or not fit enough. You don't need to be there.
1: Well, finally, for someone who has never been to Majusiljin, but after listening is now adding it to their list of places to explore, what do you say is one thing that makes Majusiljin an experience worth having?
0: Majusiljin is, for Oman, is, I mean, you said it earlier, it's one of the most important natural locations in Oman. It's still in the top 10, I think it's at number 6 or 7 now in the world, as far as these chambers are go by volume. You cannot walk into this cave. You know, there's always going to be a limitation of how many people have actually been down there inside. And it's just a massive tick off the list. It's the opportunity to experience subterranean world easily.
1: Right.
0: Access.
1: Thank you so much for coming in, Justin. I'd like to give you the floor if you want to shout anything out for the people listening.
0: Yeah, just come and see Majid Saljin for

0: yourselves. It's an amazing experience. You can do it as a day trip, but personally, one great way to do it, Selma Plateau is an amazing place for camping. Go up there, camp, and then just go and do the activity the next morning. It's an amazing place that still experience raw nature in Oman.
1: Thank you for coming in, Justin. And if you want to find Justin, you can find him at the Husaq page, HUSAAK, or you can find Majlis Al Jinn on their page on Instagram at Majlis Al Jinn Cave. I'm Aisha Zajali. You're tuned into Oman FM 90.4. Thank you for listening.
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2: It's marking the Royal Opera House Muscat's 15th anniversary. The anniversary celebrations will begin with Giuseppe Verdi's Rigoletto, to be performed on October 1st and 3rd. This year's season will run from then until May 2027, which is always exciting news to those of us who love music. At the briefing, I managed to collect some interviews. The first one was with Umberto Fani, the general and artistic director at the Royal Opera House Muscat.
3: You said in your briefing, what opera does best is build bridges between cultures and people. How would you describe how the Royal Opera House Muscat has done this and succeeded over the past 15 years?
4: The story narrates itself. If you remember, past year we produced and we opened our season with the first grand Arabic opera, all produced by the Opera House of Muscat, the Sinbad of the Omani Sailor. And this is the sign of a long work that obviously we are all doing here at the Royal Opera House Muscat to bring ahead, what is the tradition of Oman and also of the artistic Arabic world.
3: This briefing also highlighted the Omani Opera Choir and 30 Omani extras. What are some other opportunities you see rising for Omani creatives?
4: Oh, my dear. You maybe don't know that our educational department formed last year the Omani Children Choir. It's a choir of 48 young children, and 60% of them are from Oman. They already performed in the pipe organ concert in the past season. They will perform again in the next season, and this is something I think amazing. So we are developing, we are taking care about Oman and obviously the people who are living here.
3: And one more thing about why Rigoletto to open this particular anniversary season?
4: Rigoletto, as you know, it's a production that it was the celebration of the 10th anniversary in 2022 of the Royal Opera House. And it was it's our production, and staged by Franco Zeffirelli. His Majesty wanted to celebrate Maestro Franco Zeffirelli, that at the time was not still alive, but he delivered for the Royal Opera House his last operatic vision with Rigoletto, and we worked to do that. We did it on 22. It was not a good year, as you know, it was the COVID times, and this now we have the opportunity, celebrating the 15th anniversary, to present not only Rigoletto, that is our production, but also the other operas that in this past year we produced. As you know, the opera by Lively Livermore, Sindbad again, and Magic Flute, and we have others.
2: I then spoke to Naeem Ramal to clarify some of the information he provided us in his speech.
3: And how would you say the performances over the last 15 years have adapted to the local audience while maintaining the opera tradition?
5: Actually, our program is very diverse. It maintains the sincerity to the opera and classical music. So we have operas, symphonic concerts, ballet, that's always there. At the same time, it's sensitive to the local taste. We have an Arab music segment, and we have world music. We have family shows. So we're basically very diverse compared to other opera houses.
3: And you shared the statistic I wanted to understand more. You said that we have 88% ticket success compared to other places in the region. Can you explain that and why
5: talking,
3: it's...
5: Yeah. We're talking about sold tickets. So it's around 88, which roughly jumps over 90 in the actual sense. That's sold tickets, which means almost full occupancy of the house. So that's considered in opera, and classical music is a very high and serious number.
3: Definitely. And also in the briefing you mentioned Opera Baby, Let's Read. Are there going to be more outreach and investment opportunities for creative arts in Oman, for Omani specifically?
5: Of course. This is part of, integral part of our cultural strategy is it's a mandate to contribute to the development of the creative society. And for you, for us to be able to do that, it's not only about presenting a show on stage, it's also how we can get this project interact with the community, expand the audience base, inspire more people, especially the young minds and young generation. And this is manifested in these initiatives so far.
3: And what are you most looking forward to about the season?
5: Everything.
3: Yeah?
5: Yeah.
2: In addition, I snagged a couple of statements from the performers of Rigoletto. First, I enjoyed a brief conversation with the main baritone playing Rigoletto about his character and what he's most looking forward to sharing with Oman's audience.
6: I'm Franco Vassallo. I sing the role of Rigoletto, one of the best, wonderful baritone role, title role of Giuseppe Verdi.
3: Could you tell us about your character and your favorite thing about playing him?
6: This role is amazing for a lot of reasons, for the singing, for the acting, for the mood. It's so intense and multitasking role with all the emotion a man can have, and really dramatic, but also lyrical, also in love for the daughter, full of fears, full of vengeance, angry, and so.
3: I can see you're so passionate about this. Is it your first time to perform in Oman?
6: This is the first time I perform in Oman, yes. I sang this role in a lot of the most important opera houses in the world, and a nice coincidence, 15 years ago, I was singing Rigoletto in Teatro Regio di Torino with this wonderful orchestra, exactly when the first time the curtain opened here in Oman, in Royal Opera House Muscat.
3: Wow.
6: So it's a nice coincidence.
3: Yes, nice full circle moment. Well, thank you so much for your time.
2: I ended my morning with a lively moment between the soprano who'd be playing Gilda and the performer playing Maddalena.
7: My name is Maria Kokareva, and I'm playing Gilda in Rigoletto.
8: My name is Denise Uzun, and I will sing Maddalena in Rigoletto.
3: And what's your favorite part about playing your characters?
8: Oh. I'm a villain, and I love it. I get to, I'm the reason why Gilda gets killed, and I seduce Duca, and I have a lot of fun on a boat.
3: That's amazing. And what about you, Gilda?
7: Well, I think my character has a huge growth in the whole opera because, well, she has a very difficult childhood and very difficult time because her father is very controlling and she's never coming out of her house. And for the first time, she takes responsibility for her life and make her own decisions. And unfortunately, it comes to a very...
8: But when I'm flirting with Duca.
3: Oh my gosh, I can already feel this is fun. Is this your first time performing in Oman?
7: Yes.
3: Really?
8: Yes, and it's beautiful.
3: I'm very excited for this show and to see your amazing performance. I can feel the energy, so thank you so much.
2: Those were my interviews from the Royal Opera House Muscat's press briefing for their 15th anniversary. There, I learned about how significant the return of Zeffirelli's Rigoletto is to the institution. I also felt hopeful about the growing investment into Omani performers and artists, and I look forward to seeing even more in the coming years. This coverage was written and presented by Nadia Attai for Oman FM, and edited and produced by Abdullah El Mawadi. Thank you for listening, and I hope you have a nice day.
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السلام عليكم and welcome to مسقط كانديد with me اسماء on 90.4 عمان اف ام. What's poppin' مسقط كانديد, happy Tuesday, it's the 29th of September and I'm hanging out with you today all the way to 3 p.m. happy Tuesday, welcome to today's special throwback show. Welcome to a decade in a day. A Decade in a Day is our special throwback segment that we have here on Muscat Candid every Tuesday. We select a decade and play music from that era. And today it's back-to-back tunes from the 2000s. Music from Jordan Sparks, NSYNC, Jennifer Lopez, and so much more. Lined up for you first, I've got Daniel Powter. This song is called Bad Day. Turn this up and I'll be back.

0: A Decade in a Day, a special throwback show on Muscat Candid. 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
4: That was Crush by David Archuleta right here on your nation station, Oman FM. Giving us that classic R&B mixed with pop from the early 2000s. Now, lined up for you next, I've got the very positive song by Jordan Sparks lined up for you next, titled One Step at a Time. I like this song. Very rhythmic, very positive, always puts a smile on my face. Now, Jordan Sparks is an American singer and actress. She initially rose to fame back in 2007 after winning season number 6 of the show American Idol at only 17. She became then the youngest winner in the series history. And then when she released her self-titled debut studio album in 2007, it quickly met with critical and commercial success. It peaked at number 10 on the Billboard 200. She did give us more music as well supporting that album, like Tattoo and No Air featuring Chris Brown. She is still active making music today. Her latest album was released just around last year, 2024, titled No Restrictions. For now, let's give the song a listen, and I'll be back with some more tunes from the 2000s.

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1: Carrie Underwood on your nation station, Oman FM. Another contestant from the American Idol show. That song was called Before He Cheats. You've tuned into 90.4 Oman FM, and we're all about the 2000s today. Playing new music from the 2000s all the way to 3 p.m. We're not done with American Idol yet. That was the biggest thing I could remember from the early 2000s when it comes to music, for some reason. Oh well, I guess it was a fun distraction at that age, huh? Lined up for you next, I've got the song It's Not Over. It's the debut single of the American rock band Daughtry. Now, Daughtry was formed by Chris Daughtry himself. And he also rose to fame by participating in the competition on American Idol. It's Not Over. Turn it up. Lined up for you next.

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1: There You Go by the American singer Pink. This song was a part of her first studio album, I Can't Take Me Home. The only time she ever really did R&B was through this project, for sure. The song was released back in year 2000, and it was co-written by Pink and Kevin Briggs. Fun. It's sassy, it's playful, jittery R&B, and beautiful instrumentations. Jay-Z and Alicia Keys lined up for you next with Empire State of Mind. Turn it up, guys, and we'll be back.

FM. Get Right by J-Lo on your nation station, Oman FM. We're all about the 2000s today. Feeling quite nostalgic today, guys. How are all the millennials feeling? A 2005 release lined up for you next. This one is by the R&B artist Mariah Carey. This song is called It's Like That. It is from her 10th studio album, The Emancipation of Mimi. It was written by her and Jermaine Dupri as well. This song is such a fun track. It is an up-tempo R&B club song filled with elements of hip-hop instrumentations as well. You hear some ad-libs by a Fat Man Scoop around the track. And obviously her vocals are all over the place beautifully. She was symbolizing, I guess, an acquired sense of liberation in this song. It is such a peppy song. Let's give this song a listen, guys. It gave her a nomination for a Grammy Award for Best Female Pop Vocal Performance. Turn this up and I'll be back.

0: 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This is Muscat Candid, and Esma has your afternoon covered. Angel Eyes by Raghav right here on your nation station, Oman FM. And we're all about the 2000s today. But let's switch up the genre just a little bit. I've got the song It's My Life lined up for you next. This one is by the American rock band Bon Jovi. It was released in year 2000. This song was served as the lead single from their seventh studio album titled Crush. Now, the song was written by John Bon Jovi himself, but I did not know this. However, Max Martin wrote this with him. Now, that's new information. This song was a massive hit. It peaked at number one in Austria, Italy, the Netherlands, Portugal, Romania, Spain, and even Switzerland. It also peaked at number 33 on the US Billboard Hot 100. It's My Life by Bon Jovi is probably their most well-known hit. Let's turn this up, guys, and I'll be back.
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1: 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Oh snap! 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Are you ready for this? 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

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It's Esma here, and we're back with Muscat Candid, giving you all hits from the 2000s today. Now, that sweet tune that you were listening to earlier, it is by Plain White Tees called Hey There Delilah. Now, lined up for you next, I've got a cover. This cover was released back in 2009 by the artist Alexandra Burke. I want to say Alexandra. Alexandra Burke. Yeah, there we go. Now she is covering Leonard Cohen's Hallelujah. Such a beautiful song already. This cover of the song for Alexandra Burke definitely gave her a push into the mainstream. It became a UK Christmas number one, sparking a chart battle with Jeff Barkley's version. Let's give this song a listen, guys, and I'll be back.

If you had one shot or one opportunity to seize everything you ever wanted in one moment, would you capture it?

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2: 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Now, this song was the one push that any musician's career might need. It was accompanied by his movie 8 Mile. Now, there is this one song from the early 2000s that I love. However, I don't think I love it because I love it. Meaning, I don't think I love this song because it's a good song per se. As much as I listen to it because it was played in every wedding I went to. It was still a staple in the early 2000s. I've got Shakira's Hips Don't Lie lined up for you next. Turn it up and I'll be back.
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Mr. Brightside by The Killers, right here on your nation station, Armine FM. I hope you're enjoying today's 2000s playlist, guys. Lined up for you next is a personal favorite. This song is called Hey Ya by the band Outkast. This song was released, guys, back in 2003. I love this song so much. I thought it was just such a good tune, giving us pop, funk, and electro. This song was such a way to keep us up on our feet. Turn it up, guys. On this hour, we've got the news bulletin at 2:30, and we shall continue rocking and rolling right after. We're all about the 2000s today, guys, hanging out with you all the way to 3 p.m. For now, turn this up, guys, and I'll be back after the news.

A Decade in a Day, a special throwback show on Muscat Candid. 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

Good afternoon. This is the 2:30 p.m. news bulletin from Oman FM, and here are today's headlines. His Majesty the Sultan greets the President of the Republic of Botswana on the occasion of his country's National Day. The value of local content and road projects reaches over 200 million Omani riyals by the end of the first half of this year. And the Sultanate of Oman and the Republic of Tanzania discusses strengthening ties with Tanzanian government bodies, economic entities, and the business community. Those were the headlines. Now for the news in details. His Majesty Sultan Haitham bin Tariq sent a cable of greetings to His Excellency President Duma Gideon Boko of the Republic of Botswana on the occasion of his country's National Day. The Royal Academy of Management concluded the executive program in local administration, which supports development pathways across the governorate. The program focused on development planning, project management, strategic planning, and the development of investment maps. The closing ceremony was held under the patronage of His Highness Sayyid Marwan bin Turki Al Said, Governor of Dhofar. The total value of local content and road projects exceeded 200 million Omani riyals by the end of the first half of this year, with the average local content ratio reaching over 60% of total expenditure. The Ministry of Transport, Communications, and Information Technology prioritized the enhancement of local content across the various projects it implements. Road projects currently underway in various governorates offer direct opportunities for local content, given their diverse components and links to a range of economic, industrial, and service activities. Approximately 70% of the materials used in these projects, valued at 80 million Omani riyals, are manufactured locally. Furthermore, goods purchased from the local market accounted for more than 95% of the total goods used in these projects. A delegation from the Ministry of Commerce, Industry, and Investment Promotion visited the United Republic of Tanzania to discuss strengthening ties with Tanzanian government bodies, economic entities, and the business community, as well as fostering partnerships between private sectors of both nations. The Sultanate of Oman delegation was led by Her Excellency Ibtisam Bint Ahmed Al Farouji, Undersecretary for Investment Promotion at the Ministry of Commerce, Industry and Investment Promotion. The visit aims to bolster the Sultanate of Oman's economic and investment presence in African markets and build upon the deep-rooted historical relations shared with the United Republic of Tanzania. Private sector investment in Oman's space sector surged by approximately 270%, reaching 74 million Omani riyals between 2023 and 2025. Additionally, the number of companies operating in the sector rose to 26, while the workforce across government and private entities exceeded 400 employees. In collaboration with the Higher Judicial Institute, the Supreme Judicial Council is implementing intensive training programs to qualify 24 assistant judges in preparation for their integration into the judicial system in the near future. The program comprises comprehensive academic, legal, and applied training aimed at enhancing judicial knowledge and legal skills, alongside practical training in judicial procedures and judicial ethics, thereby contributing to the preparation of judges who possess the professional competence and legal knowledge necessary for judicial work. The Ministry of Commerce, Industry, and Investment Promotion concluded the training program titled Excellence in E-Marketing and the Arts of Negotiation and Persuasion. The program focused on equipping participants with practical skills in e-marketing, crafting impactful marketing messages, mastering negotiation and persuasion techniques, and communicating effectively with clients. It is part of the Kafa'a Competence Initiative stemming from the Senate Service Center's lab, which aims to translate the needs and challenges identified by the lab into practical development programs.
The General Directorate of Ambulance Services at the Public Authority for Civil Defense and Ambulance commenced the external audit phase for its quality management system in accordance with the requirements of the ISO 9001:2015 International Standard. The audit entails verifying the readiness of the quality management system, reviewing approved documentation and procedures, and assessing the system's actual implementation. It also involves evaluating process effectiveness, the achievement of objectives, performance indicators, risk management, and opportunities for improvement. The Municipal Council of South Sharqiya Governorate, during its meeting, reviewed the progress and implementation status of several development and service projects in the governorate. These included the Equestrian Arena Project, the El Ashkhara Waterfront, and the Masira Multipurpose Port. The council hosted the governorate's roads department, which presented an overview of its mandate, achievements, and both completed and planned projects aimed at enhancing the road network's efficiency. The presentation covered the completion of the second part of Phase 2 of the Sultan Turki bin Said Road, extending from the wilayat of El Kamel and El Wafi to the wilayat of Sur, and the completion of remaining works to dualize the road from the Gas roundabout to the Bilad Sur roundabout. It also addressed the design and construction of the Wadi Beni Jabr Road and concrete paving works for mountain roads. The meeting was chaired by His Excellency Dr. Yahya bin Badr bin Malik Al Ma'uli, Governor of South Sharqiya. The Municipal Council of South Al-Batna Governorate, during its seventh meeting of this year, discussed a range of topics concerning services, planning, and development across the governorate's various wilayats. The council reviewed committee reports and service plans, as well as issues related to infrastructure, roads, street lighting, rainwater, drainage, and land use. It also examined the needs of several wilayats, covering projects for roads, public facilities, and educational and environmental services, alongside the development of tourism facilities and the connection of certain villages to water supply networks. The meeting was chaired by His Excellency Engineer Mas'ud bin Said Al-Hashmi, Governor of South Al-Batna. The Ministry of Social Development, in collaboration with Sultan Qaboos University, organized a joint interactive scientific forum titled Child Protection, an Integrated System Linking Scientific Research and National Mechanisms. The forum aimed to foster integration between academic and practical entities in the field of child protection and to link the findings of scientific studies and research with the national mechanisms adopted by the Ministry of Social Development. The initiative seeks to contribute to the development of the protection system and the promotion of the child's best interests. The forum included a review of various studies and scientific outputs related to child protection. Health planning, transformation, and innovation are the key themes addressed by the Dhofar Health Planning Forum in Salalah. The forum aims to empower personnel and executives in the fields of health planning and administration, equipping them with tools for future foresight and the measurement of institutional impact. The opening ceremony featured the signing of two strategic memoranda of understanding designed to strengthen academic and technical partnerships. The event was inaugurated under the patronage of His Excellency Sheikh Salem bin Mustahil Al-Mashini, advisor at the Diwan of Royal Court. The Oman national football team faces its Kuwaiti counterpart today in a decisive match during the third and final round of the 27th Arabian Gulf Cup. The team enters the match sitting in third place in Group A with 1 point, while Kuwait sits at the bottom of the standings with 0 points. Oman's hopes of reaching the semifinals hinge on securing a victory to raise their tally to 4 points combined with a loss for Iraq against Saudi Arabia. The final decision on qualification would then be determined by overall goal difference. That was the news in details. Now for a recap of the headlines. His Majesty the Sultan greets the President of the Republic of Botswana on the occasion of his country's National Day. The value of local content and road projects reaches over 200 million Omani riyals by the end of the first half of this year.
And the Sultanate of Oman and the Republic of Tanzania discusses strengthening ties with Tanzanian government bodies, economic entities, and the business community. That was today's 2:30 p.m. news bulletin from Oman FM. Next one will be at 5 p.m. this evening. Thank you.

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This is Muscat Candid, and Esma has your afternoon covered. Boulevard of Broken Dreams, a beautiful track by the American rock band Green Day. This power ballad is the fourth track from their seventh studio album, American Idiot, that was released back in 2004. This song was written by their lead singer, Billy Joe Armstrong. The 2000s was such a unique decade. It was musically diverse. We heard a lot of indie music, indie rock, garage rock revivals, some new genres as well, like grime and chillwave. We also saw established artists reemerge again. Beautiful pop, a beautiful hip-hop. I hope you're enjoying today's playlist, guys. I've got Muse lined up for you next, and I'll be back.

0: 90.4 Oman FM. It's Esma here, and we are concluding today's Muscat Candid. I hope you had some fun with us today. If you like your throwbacks, you like your classics, we do this on Muscat Candid every Tuesday with our special throwback show, A Decade in a Day. Thank you so much for listening, for tuning in, and for all your constant support. 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Keep on listening. You've got the Sunset Drive by Bubs right at 4 p.m. But now I gotta sign off. I gotta say my goodbyes. Stay hydrated, beautiful people, and let me see you again tomorrow.
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1: You're tuned into Atlanta FM 90.4. Meshisajin, which translates to the meeting place of Jin, isn't the name of the next blockbuster horror movie, but the name of one of the top 10 largest caves in the world, which happens to be right here in Amman. I'm Aisha Al-Zajali, and today I'm joined by Justin Halls from Hazak Adventures to discuss one of Amman's most remarkable natural wonders. Justin, welcome to the station.
2: Thank you very much.
1: So before we get into Meshisajin itself, I just wanted to start with Hazak Adventures, since you're one of the people helping the visitors experience some of Amman's most incredible natural landscapes. Could you tell us a little bit more about the company, what you do, and how you came to be involved with Meshisajin specifically?
2: Yes, well, Hazak is a tourism destination activation company. Mm. So we do a lot of government work in Oman, Saudi Arabia, and UAE. And obviously in Oman, it all comes under Omran.
1: Mm.
2: And, you know, our main concession in Oman is Wadi Daika Park and the lake. And obviously Meshisajin fitted in very well with that as well. And Hazak, basically adventure activities and general tourism.
1: Well, for Meshisajin, it has had a rather interesting history as a tourist destination, particularly because the access to the cave hasn't always been available. Could you tell us a little bit more about the period when Meshisajin was closed, why it was closed, and why it needed to happen before it could eventually reopen to visitors?
2: Yes, I started running the cave, descents into it, and then ascent by rope back in the beginning of 2006. So we were running commercial trips for a few years back at that point, and then it was closed at the end of about 2008. This was by the Ministry of Tourism, and basically to sort of protect and help manage entrance into the cave.
1: Right.
2: There was a big master plan of developing the cave for tourism. So it took a long time for that to sort of come about, and finally it's happened.
1: So after being inaccessible for some time, being able to welcome people back into a place like Meshisajin is quite significant. So what did the reopening of that look like, and what did it mean for Hazak, and what has it been like being able to welcome visitors back into a place like that?
2: It's been fantastic seeing, you know, being part of this reopening of the cave. Commercially, it took a lot of effort, a lot of planning, design work, you know, for the platform and the winch system that we're using. It's obviously we've mainly activated it through these warmer months and the summer months. So we've seen we've had a really good response. It's really starting to build up. Social media, getting lots of reactions on social media for it. Our big expectation is going to be as we enter the winter. So certainly by October, we're expecting to get very busy. People are so excited because there's no way of seeing what's inside that cave until you actually get there, get lowered down and physically see it. You just can't imagine what it looks like. Photographs don't do it justice.
1: I can imagine. Yeah, it's pretty big. Well, before we talk about what it's actually like to visit Meshisajin today, let's go back a little and talk about the cave itself. What do we know about the history of Meshisajin, from its discovery to early exploration to the present time?
2: Basically, Meshisajin has three entrance holes. Okay, this is part of seven on the Selma Plateau.
1: Oh.
2: Now, these are all sinkholes. And originally, obviously, the locals of the mountain, they all knew all about these caves. But they can't go inside. They can look down and see this big abyss, you know, over 100 metres down below them. In 1983... there was two Americans, Don Davidson and Cheryl Jones. Right. They were studying basically water at the water table in Oman. And two entrances of Meshisajin was spotted on aerial photographs.
1: Mm.
2: In 1983, Don Davidson was the first person to go down and explore what we call Drop 1, Koshalat Makandeli. It's the main big entrance hole. And then in 1984, Cheryl Jones, she descended for the first time and explored what is now known as Cheryl's Drop, which is a letterbox that drops into the centre of the cave, about 158 metres. In 1985, the cave, which was mostly to the locals, known as Koshalat Makandeli, or certainly the main first drop, the big hole, entrance hole, was Koshalat Makandeli. Because of the local legends or the local stories of jinns, The common name was given to it as Madrasel Jin. So it was, you know, named by the explorers.
1: Have you heard any of the legends or the myths that go on about the cave or any stories about it?
2: Everybody asked that question. And there's no actual stories that are completely linked with Madrasel Jin. It's just in Omani stories, jinns have always sort of been inhabited sort of the deep caves and right. remote areas like that. So it all sort of comes together.
1: Right, true. Well, moving away from these stories and legends and looking at the cave itself, Madrasel Jin is an extraordinary geological formation. What makes it so remarkable? And what about the cave makes it stand out from the other caves here in Oman and around the world?
2: Quite simply, size. When it was first explored and mapped, mostly within about sort of 1984, 1981, well, the mid-80s, it was considered the second largest chamber in the world. Obviously, since then, it has other caves around the world have been explored, mapped, discovered. But Madrasel Jin has always kept in that top 10.
1: Right.
2: So really, it's simply the size of it.
1: Yeah, it's often described as one of the largest cave chambers in the world. But it's quite difficult to picture what it's like when you're actually down there, as you said yourself. How would you describe the sheer scale of Madrasel Jin to someone who's never actually seen it through photos or in person? And what does it feel like to stand inside?
2: So the cave itself, you can speak numbers and volume, but quite often it doesn't really mean anything to anybody. So, I mean, the actual volume inside is 4.5 million cubic meters.
1: Wow.
2: What does that mean? So you can literally fit the Pyramid of Giza inside Madrasel Jin. And actually, by volume, that's only about 2.5 million cubic meters, the Pyramid of Giza.
1: So it's less.
2: So it's actually much more inside.
1: Wow.
2: The floor space is enough to fit 4 Boeing 747 jets, nose to tail.
1: Oh, wow.
2: In length. It's the equivalent of about 8 standard football pitches. So this is probably the best way to sort of describe the size of it. But again, speaking

0: And then you ascend basically fixed ropes going up, which is requires technical know-how and lots of fitness. What we're doing now is we've designed and built this platform in the main drop, the big drop, which is about 120 meters, 118 meters exactly. And we lower people by rope down. Now, it's super safe. You're actually on two ropes, lower them down into the cave. You can explore the cave and then winch you back up. This means that basically it means that anyone who's got a sense of adventure can do this. You don't need any sort of good level of fitness. It's just a case of relaxing and going for the ride.
1: So I imagine the moment you finally reach the bottom of the cave is quite something, right? So what's the experience like when you first drop in and to the bottom of the cave? What do you see? And what tends to be people's first reactions?
0: So really, the wow factor, once you're in the harness, you're suspended on the rope and you start being lowered down. Really, the cave hits people straight away, because once they get lowered down and they drop below the platform, you just see the scale of everything below you. And you're like a spider just hanging from a spider's web. You're just literally in free air. That point, everything hits you at once. And people you just see the wow factor on people's faces. And that continues for 5-6 minutes as you're descending. And once you're on the ground, you're exploring. But the wow factor is that first part when you get lowered down and you drop below the platform. You just get to experience the whole cave.
1: Right. Well, for anyone listening who's already thinking, wow, that sounds incredible, but could I actually do it? How physically demanding is the experience? Who can take part? And do visitors need any previous climbing, caving, or any adventure experience?
0: For the winch route, no. No experience at all. And it's all run by very experienced instructors. The only requirements really are it's more of a weight allowance. So we don't take anybody below 45 kilograms.
1: Mm.
0: And it's a maximum of 120 kilograms. Other than that, you're just sitting in a harness on a seat and enjoying the ride.
1: Well, obviously, an experience like this comes with a lot of responsibility. You're taking people into an enormous and very sensitive natural environment. So how does Hasak approach safety and conservation at Majisiljin? And how do you make sure visitors can experience the cave while also protecting it?
0: Yeah, so, I mean, safety is obviously, this is the most important part for us. And we take safety very seriously. And the equipment that we use is always the best, the top of the range equipment, and backups upon backups. And we have a very, very strong structure in place. The conservation of the cave, one of the things I love about this process that we're doing is that it's minimum impact. We've put a platform up there. There's no big elevator. There's no sort of big machinery. And it just takes skilled people and technical equipment to get people inside. Once you're inside, all we've done is just marked out with stones tracks, which people keep to. This is mostly tracks that are created by water, and it's based upon, actually, it's the same map that I was using nearly 20 years ago that I was given from the Ministry of Tourism to guide people down there. And it was just to protect the cave and stop people from sort of just going anywhere and touching sensitive structures.
1: All right. Well, you've had the opportunity already to take a group into Majisiljin around October of last year. So you've probably seen some pretty memorable reactions. So is there particular visitor reactions or experiences that have really stayed with you?
0: I think most people's reactions are pretty much the same. It's just full of awe on the winch route that we're doing when we lower people down. I think if anything, if there was ever a moment that's always stuck in my mind, it's actually much further back than that. And it was the adventure route. And it's a classic example of, it's a misconception of what you need to do to be able to, if you're going to physically climb out yourself, do the adventurous route out, which obviously we do training. And I just remember having a group of, I had two groups. One was a civilian group and one was a group of US Marines. And obviously, you think the US Marines are going to be like, they're going to be like, oh, they're all going to sort of climb up this rope and do it really quickly. Typically, they're kind of the wrong shape. They're all sort of big, muscly, upper body, and heavy, top heavy. And the civilian group was just your normal average people. And I remember this lady, she's probably in her 40s somewhere,

0: and quite small. And I'd got them on two different holes set up. One was coming out of Cheryl's Drop, which was 160 metres, and one was coming out of First Drop. This is all manual, which is 120 metres, roughly. And the US Marines were on the First Drop, was 120, and I've got the civilian group on the 160. There's more shade in that one, admittedly. And the lady, the civilian group, and the lady that was going up, she was just doing these small movements, going up, very methodical. And she was just going up really quickly, really quickly. Now, the US Marine group were putting everything into it in the first 10 metres and absolutely exhausted themselves. And it was just, it was always stuck in my head because everyone thought that this US group were going to be completely self-sufficient and they were just going to fly up there. But this the lady was just, she went up very gracefully. And I just never forget that moment.
1: Well, we've talked about the history, the legends, the geology, and the actual experience of going into the cave. After everything you've seen and experienced, what are the biggest misconceptions that you think people have about Mijisijin?
0: Biggest misconceptions I would say about the cave is people thinking, oh, I can't do that, oh, it's too adventurous, or I'm not fit enough or not experienced to do something like that. And the whole point of what we've done with Husak, with this, with the winch platform, is that everybody, anybody, providing you're with the harness over 45 kilograms, anybody can get on that rope and do it. This is opening up an amazing experience for people to experience real raw adventure without the need to be going for 5K runs every day or being fit. I think that's probably the biggest misconception of people, don't do it because they're not strong enough or not fit enough. You don't need to be there.
1: Well, finally, for someone who has never been to Mijisijin, but after listening is now adding it to their list of places to explore, what do you say is one thing that makes Mijisijin an experience worth having?
0: Mijisijin is, for Oman, is, I mean, you said it earlier, it's one of the most important natural locations in Oman. It's still in the top 10. I think it's at number 6 or 7 now in the world, as far as these chambers are go by volume. You cannot walk into this cave. You know, there's always going to be a limitation of how many people have actually been down there inside. And it's just a massive tick off the list. It's the opportunity to experience subterranean world easily.
1: Right.
0: Access.
1: Thank you so much for coming in, Justin. I'd like to give you the floor if you want to shout anything out for the people listening.
0: Yeah, just come and see Mijisijin for yourselves. It's an amazing experience. You can do it as a day trip, but firstly, one great way to do it, Selma Plateau is an amazing place for camping. Go up there, camp, and then just go and do the activity the next morning. It's an amazing place that's still... experience raw nature in Oman.
1: Thank you for coming in, Justin. And if you want to find Justin, you can find him at the Husak page, Husaak, or you can find Mijisijin on their page on Instagram at Mijisijin Cave. I'm Aisha Zajali. 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
1: You're listening to Oman FM, and this is Nadia Attai. On Monday, September 28th, I attended a media briefing ahead of the celebrations marking the Royal Opera House Muscat's 15th anniversary. The anniversary celebrations will begin with Giuseppe Verdi's Rigoletto, to be performed on October 1st and 3rd. This year's season will run from then until May 2027, which is always exciting news to those of us who love music. At the briefing, I managed to collect some interviews. The first one was with Umberto Fani, the general and artistic director at the Royal Opera House Muscat.
2: You said in your briefing, what opera does best is build bridges between cultures and people. How would you describe how the Royal Opera House Muscat has done this and succeeded over the past 15 years?
3: The story narrates itself. If you remember, past year we produced and we opened our season with the first grand Arabic opera, all produced by the Opera House of Muscat, the Sinbad of the Omani Sailor. And this is the sign of a long work that obviously we are all doing here at the Royal Opera House Muscat to bring ahead, what is the tradition of Oman and also of the artistic Arabic world.
2: This briefing also highlighted the Omani Opera Choir and 30 Omani extras. What are some other opportunities you see rising for Omani creatives?
3: Oh, my dear, you maybe don't know that our educational department formed last year the Omani Children Choir. It's a choir of 48 young children, and 60% of them are from Oman. They already performed in the pipe organ concert in the past season. They will perform again in the next season. And this is something, I think, amazing. So we are developing, we are taking care about Oman and obviously the people who are living here.
2: And one more thing about why Rigoletto to open this particular anniversary season?
3: Rigoletto, as you know, it's a production that it was the celebration of the 10th anniversary in 2022 of the Royal Opera House. And it was it's our production, and staged by Franco Zeffirelli. His Majesty wanted to celebrate Maestro Franco Zeffirelli, that at the time was not still alive, but he delivered for the Royal Opera House his last operatic vision with Rigoletto, and we worked to do that. We did it on 22. It was not a good year, as you know, it was the COVID times, and this now we have the opportunity, celebrating the 15th anniversary, to present not only Rigoletto, that is our production, but also the other operas that in this past year we produced. As you know, the opera by Lively Livermore, Sindbad again, and Magic Flute, and we have others.
1: I then spoke to Naeem Ramal to clarify some of the information he provided us in his speech.
2: And how would you say the performances over the last 15 years have adapted to the local audience while maintaining the opera tradition?
4: Actually, our program is very diverse. It maintains the sincerity to the opera and classical music. So we have operas, symphonic concerts, ballet, that's always there. At the same time, it's sensitive to the local taste. We have an Arab music segment, and we have world music. We have family shows. So we're basically very diverse compared to other opera houses.
2: And you shared the statistic I wanted to understand more. You said that we have 88% ticket success compared to other places in the region. Can you explain that and why
4: talking,
2: it's...
4: Yeah. We're talking about sold tickets. So it's around 88, which roughly jumps over 90 in the actual sense. That's sold tickets, which means almost full occupancy of the house. So that's considered in opera and classical music is a very high and serious number.
2: Definitely. And also in the briefing you mentioned Opera Baby, Let's Read. Are there going to be more outreach and investment opportunities for creative arts in Oman, for Omani specifically?
4: Of course. This is part of, integral part of our cultural strategy is it's a mandate to contribute to the development of the creative society. And for you, for us to be able to do that, it's not only about presenting a show on stage, it's also how we can get this project interact with the community, expand the audience base, inspire more people, especially the young minds and young generation. And this is manifested in these initiatives so far.
2: And what are you most looking forward to about the season?
4: Everything.
2: Yeah? Yeah.
1: In addition, I snagged a couple of statements from the performers of Rigoletto. First, I enjoyed a brief conversation with the main baritone playing Rigoletto about his character and what he's most looking forward to sharing with Oman's audience.
5: I'm Franco Vassallo. I sing the role of Rigoletto, one of the best, wonderful baritone role, title role of Giuseppe Verdi.
2: Could you tell us about your character and your favorite thing about playing him?
5: This role is amazing for a lot of reasons, for the singing, for the acting, for the mood. It's so intense and multitasking role with all the emotion a man can have, and really dramatic, but also lyrical, also in love for the daughter, full of fears, full of vengeance, angry, and so.
2: I can see you're so passionate about this. Is it your first time to perform in Oman?
5: This is the first time I perform in Oman, yes. I sang this role in a lot of the most important opera houses in the world, and a nice coincidence, 15 years ago, I was singing Rigoletto in Teatro Regio di Torino with this wonderful orchestra, exactly when the first time the curtain opened here in Oman, in Royal Opera House Muscat.
2: Wow.
5: So it's a nice coincidence.
2: Yes, nice full circle moment. Well, thank you so much for your time.
1: I ended my morning with a lively moment between the soprano who'd be playing Gilda and the performer playing Maddalena.
6: My name is Maria Kokareva, and I'm playing Gilda in Rigoletto.
7: My name is Denise Uzun, and I will sing Maddalena in Rigoletto.
2: And what's your favorite part about playing your characters?
7: Oh. I'm a villain, and I love it. I'm the reason why Gilda gets killed, and I seduce Duca, and I have a lot of fun on a boat.
2: And what about you, Gilda?
6: Well, I think my character has a huge growth in the whole opera because, well, she has a very difficult childhood and very difficult time because her father is very controlling and she's never coming out of her house. And for the first time, she takes responsibility for her life and make her own decisions. And unfortunately, it comes to a very sad end.
2: Because of her. And what's your favorite moment that you're excited for the audience to see?
7: Of course, my scene on the boat when I'm flirting with Duca.
2: Oh my gosh, I can already feel this is fun. Is this your first time performing in Oman?
6: Yes.
2: Really?
7: Yes, and it's beautiful.
2: I'm very excited for this show and to see your amazing performance. I can feel the energy, so thank you so much.
1: Those were my interviews from the Royal Opera House Muscat's press briefing for their 15th anniversary. There, I learned about how significant the return of Zeffirelli's Rigoletto is to the institution. I also felt hopeful about the growing investment into Omani performers and artists, and I look forward to seeing even more in the coming years. This coverage was written and presented by Nadia Attai for Oman FM and edited and produced by Abdullah El-Mawadi. Thank you for listening, and I hope you have a nice day.

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1: This is Nadia.
2: This is Ahmed, a.k.a. Platowski.
3: And I'm Aisha.
0: And as you can hear, there's a lot of hustle and bustle happening around us. We're out in the wild again at GU Tech. Yep. You would know that if you were following our OmanFM.om Instagram.
3: Which you should be.
0: Yeah, you totally should be.
2: If you don't know, you don't know.
0: You won't be able to catch us out in the wild.
2: Come on.
0: You know what I mean? But we are out here. We have so much to discuss on this terrific Tuesday evening.
1: And we're at GU Tech, guys. I'm sorry if I talk over anyone. I don't have headphones like these cool kids, but I decided to sacrifice myself. And I'm really excited to be here because actually it's club day.
2: Oh,
3: it is, right?
1: It is club day here at GU Tech. So there are so many students out and about showing us, like displaying what their clubs are capable of. I just spoke with someone from the Space Club. And there's a German club, an airline club, debate club.
2: Yeah.
1: And hopefully we're going to be interviewing some of these students who are here about why they chose to showcase those clubs and give students opportunities to pursue those kinds of hobbies and activities.
0: Were you two in any clubs, Aisha or Plutowski Dabrowski? Are you guys involved in any clubs?
2: Don't judge me.
0: You're not.
2: I was in food society.
0: Oh, food society.
1: We were literally in the food club?
2: Yeah, food society. It wasn't a club. Uh-huh. Why did you laugh? No. Nadia, why'd you laugh?
0: It's nothing.
2: Why'd you laugh?
0: You just love eating.
2: Yeah.
1: Is that what you guys did? You know how they say
2: you ate.
0: Yeah, food society,
2: Honestly, what
0: about you, Aisha?
2: What I left.
3: Any clubs I'm in? I'm actually in my college, I'm actually the leader of the volunteer club. And I'm also a part of the music club, so it's really fun over there.
0: Okay, very cool.
1: I used to love clubs when I was in school and in college. Like, I was such a club person. I loved choir. I loved all the music clubs. I was in the book club. I'm still in book clubs right now in my ripe old age.
2: Honestly, same. Like, I love me a book club. Like, one of my favorite clubs to be at. It's just so relaxing.
1: You should be in the theater club.
2: I would love to be in the theater club.
1: Yeah, theatric people love to it's like being able to just lie.
0: Yeah, dramatic people.
2: Whoa, saying I'm a good liar?
1: No one said that.
2: I'm a good liar, though.
0: Mm-hmm.
2: That's not a bad thing sometimes. It means I'm a good actor.
3: Exactly.
0: Yeah, that's what it means.
2: Okay. Now you're making it seem bad. Can I just tell you guys about what happened yesterday? Because I had a once-in-a-lifetime moment.
0: What was it?
2: Room flooded when I wake up. I woke up to shin-high water.
0: Goodness gracious.
1: Like, what does that even mean, Shanghai water?
2: Shin-high. Like the height of my shin.
1: Shin, like your chin or your shin?
2: Shin.
1: Guys, sorry if I need to clarify stuff because I can't hear. But before you go into your story too much and I forget, do text us on our WhatsApp number, dear listeners. Our WhatsApp number is 724-42007. And we did have a question of the day, just not enough time to post it. But our question of the day is, what's your favorite thing about your major, whatever it was, even though you've probably all graduated? Or if you haven't, what is your favorite thing about whatever you've studied at college?
0: Yeah, about your major.
1: Until that happens, though, I did also want to wish Sue a happy birthday because her birthday was, I believe, yesterday.
3: Oh, my God. Happy birthday, Sue.
1: Happy birthday, Sue.
0: She was tuned in yesterday. We didn't wish her. Sorry about that,
1: Was it yesterday
0: Sue?
1: Or today, Sue? Please help me clarify. And we love you so much. Thank you for tuning in to Oman FM.
2: Yes.
1: And that was my little speech, guys.
0: She did message.
2: We haven't messages before everything.
0: Yeah, she said, Techie Tuesday.
2: Huh?
0: Techie Tuesday.
3: Techie as in GU Tech.
2: Techie Tuesdays.
0: You know what I mean?
3: Come on, shout out to Sue. Happy birthday.
0: So tell us your story about your Shanghai.
2: Your Shanghai water. Why do I feel bad for using expression? Okay, so I woke up and I was like, oh, I took a 5-hour nap. Crazy. Like, I came out of uni, I went to sleep, I wake up, and wow, the water hits my shin. Like, my legs are all the way underwater. I look down, my carpet is completely submerged in water. So everything about my room is underwater. First thing I do, I rush to the electricity. I switch off all the electricity inside my building. The other people have to deal with it because if something electrocutes, the whole building sets on fire. So we don't want that, right? So I switch off the electricity, and I find out that it's coming from the toilet.
0: Your toilet.
3: So,
2: yeah.
0: Backed that up.
2: Huh?
0: Backed it up.
2: What do you mean?
3: you packed up that toilet so much.
2: It's drowned. Not about it being packed up. Clogged there was a up. Pipe that busted upstairs.
3: Okay. Right.
0: Okay, cool.
2: Right. And that's it affected my sewage.
1: Mm. Oh, that sounds so like a great up. Time.
2: No, what? It affected the water dispension. Uh-huh. And yeah, it was just flooding the place. So then I had to switch off the water, call in like emergency help and stuff like that. And the guy who owns the apartment came in to apologize and stuff. Mind you, this is like 9 p.m. He came in to apologize, like, very sorry about this. Completely drowned the place. Mm-hmm. So now my apartment is just soggy.
0: Yeah.
2: Like, I had to take out my carpet.
3: Soggy is so annoying.
2: My fridge gone.
0: You got to be careful because it can mold your stuff up.
2: That's it. We study about mold. And it loves moisture and heat. Mm-hmm. We have heat. Now it's got moisture. So it's like... Now I'm on a saving thing, so I'm just trying to sever my room.
3: You go back and you just see it all molded.
0: All molded up.
3: Hopefully not.
0: But gang, since our question of the day is, what's your favorite thing about your major? And we have two people who are currently in university with us. We have Aisha, we have Ahmed. How about you guys set us off?
1: Let's hear from Aisha, actually.
0: Question of the day.
3: My favorite thing about my major is how much of it is practical. I don't really... Oh, sorry, Nadia can't hear me. One second. I love how practical it is and how much work I can actually physically do.

0: I'm like, wow, I think we all need to... We need to take a note from there. How you do it. Everything she said was perfect.
1: Oh, yeah. Thank you.
0: You actually are made for broadcasting.
1: Thank you. It took me a long time to write that.
0: Yeah.
1: Thank you. I appreciate that.
0: What about you, Ahmed?
2: So my major is food science, for those who don't know. And people confuse that with just eating. We don't just eat. We study the science behind food, like from it getting picked or harvested to it reaching your plate. How it could get contaminated, the chemistry behind it, how it gets cooked.
3: Preservatives.
2: The culinary parts of food and like how to reserve food, stuff like that. I feel like my favorite part is how relatable my major is, because... Did you know that how do you guys defrost your chicken?
1: We put it outside. We take it out of the freezer and put it on the counter.
3: Put it on the water. If you have a long time, you put it in the fridge.
0: In the microwave.
2: That is very dangerous. It's not, like, I wouldn't say very dangerous, but it is, like, it attracts the bacteria, right?
0: Yeah.
2: So you are able to, like, infect yourself with that. So what you should do is put it under room temp water, let the room water temp trickle down on it, and that defrosts it in a way that doesn't allow for the bacteria that's set for room temperature to grow. It doesn't inhibit that bacteria. So stuff like that that I learned from my major is just, it's something that keeps me going within this major and gives me more, like, drive to continue studying it.
3: Practical knowledge that you can use in your everyday life.
2: Yes.
3: I get you. We have messages from Sue. She just confirmed that it is her birthday today.
1: Oh my god, happy birthday, Sue!
3: Happy birthday, Sue. It is her birthday. So, wishing you many more happy birthdays filled with laughter and love and all that good stuff. She mentioned that the background is louder than us, but she loves it because it's realistic.
2: Yeah.
0: Yes.
3: And she says,
1: maybe we should get closer to the mics.
3: She also answered our question of the day.
2: Oh.
3: And our question of the day, for those who don't know, is what's your favorite thing about your major? And she says, to be honest, my favorite thing about my major is the designing modules we were allowed to be ourselves, be creative, do what's in our mind, and express it. She studied multimedia, art classes. Ooh. We were allowed to lock in and wear our headphones and listen to our music to work.
1: That's so fun.
3: For the programming modules, we were allowed to cry because it was hard.
0: Thank you so much for that message, Sue. And dear listeners, if you want to send in your responses, you can do so on our WhatsApp number, which is 724-42007. Our question is, what's your favorite thing about your major? We do have to take a little song break to get ready for the interviews we're doing with some of the GU Tech students. So stay tuned. We're going to be right back with student voices.

0: 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Today, we're interviewing students here at GU Tech, and I'm about to interview my first student. So, let me just set a timer, because we're going to try to do, like, speed interviews, you know? Like, speed job things. We're going to do that here with students at GU Tech. So, my first student, hello, what is your name?
1: My name is Muhammad Al-Adawi.
0: Welcome, Muhammad. And what's your major, what are you studying, and what year are you?
1: I'm studying geoscience, applied geoscience in German University. I'm currently second year in my major.
0: What's geoscience?
1: Geoscience is, I think, a Greek word. It composes of two words, geo and science. Geo means earth and science means science.
0: And what's the thing that surprised you most about studying at your college?
1: The most thing I would say, like, compared to when I was in school, the open, like, you have the freedom. You can look for,
0: You're not, like, stuck, you know?
1: Yeah, exactly.
0: And there's more to learn about. There's new people to meet. There's so many different things happening.
1: Yeah, exactly. And all of the material are combined together, and they are completing each other. Every material is talking about the other one. You can't have them alone. Not like in school. You have different things. You have Islamic, and then Arabic, and then science, and then physics, math. They are not correlated, not like geoscience. Like, you will learn about the process about the rocks, and then you will there is another material talking about the rocks, and then another material talking about the minerals inside the rocks, and it's and it goes on.
0: That's incredible. It's like you're very specialized. Yeah. Okay, you have 20 seconds left. What is one piece of advice you would give a first year student?
1: Try. Don't be afraid to try. Try anything and everything.
0: Thank you so much, Muhammad, for your time. We're going to move on real quick to our next interviewees and interviewer, Ahmed. Happens to be Ahmed. Here you go, Ahmed.
2: Thank you very much. I'm going to be interviewing another student. And if you guys don't know who I am, I'm their boy, Ahmed, a.k.a. Platowski, on 90.4 Oman FM. We are outside in GU Tech today, and I've got a student with me. Can you introduce yourself? Tell us your name and what your major is.
3: Okay, so my name is Razin Lamri, and I'm a second-year mechanical engineering student at GU Tech.
2: Mechanical engineer? What's that like?
3: Yeah, it's quite a challenging course, but I would say with the way the future is looking, it's very beneficial.
2: And how does your university support this major? Like, how do you feel like you're being pushed to do more or learn more in more creative ways in mechanical engineering? Because I know it could be a really difficult major.
3: Yes, I'm not going to lie. It is a very challenging major and does require a lot of dedication and a lot of focus. But the way this uni organizes stuff and plans the way our subjects are put out, also the way they support us with our internship here, mm-hmm. providing companies for us to intern at, that's very, very good. I'm pretty sure we have companies like PDO and so on and so forth to intern at, yeah.
2: Wow, that's really nice. It's giving you a big, like, leap into the work market, and that's giving you a lot of experience that you can use further on.
3: Exactly what I need.
2: Okay, so what is something that you walked into uni thinking that was completely wrong? So what's, like, an idea that you had about GU Tech that was completely wrong?
3: Okay, so obviously coming from school to uni, you always heard that, oh, this wouldn't slide in school, you know, it wouldn't be allowed, or this wouldn't be allowed in uni. But now that I've come to uni, it's like there's a lot more freedom, but at the same time, there's a lot more responsibilities.
2: Exactly.
3: So it's like it's a very big change, and especially that I've come studying from Bahrain. Coming here was also a big change. Like, it was very different, but, you know, you get accustomed to it.
2: What advice would you give to yourself when you first entered uni, as of how far you've come in your course now? We have 20 seconds, so if you can just...
3: Okay, well, I mean, there's not much I can say. I've done what I could, and I kind of expected this. So I think it would just be, like, to relax a little more, you know, not to stress as much as I was.
2: Take it easy. Well, very well said. Thank you very, very much for joining
3: us
2: on air.
3: Much.
2: It was lovely having you. Now I will quickly transition to my fellow colleague, Aisha. Aisha, take it away.
4: Hello. It's Aisha here, and I'm joined by one of the GeoTech students. So, introduce yourself, what year you are, and what is your major?
5: My name is Ma'an Alam. I'm in year 3 and I'm studying mechanical engineering.
4: All right, Ma'an, nice to have you on air.
5: Thank you for having me.
4: Okay, so the first question, well, technically second question. What is the thing that surprised you the most about uni?
5: There is not enough parkings.
4: Oh, honestly, yes. This is very applicable to Geotech especially. I can relate to this. Right, truly. Okay. What did you think university would be like that turned out to be completely wrong?
5: I genuinely thought it would be easy, but it's not.
4: Right. As a mechanical engineering student, you thought it would be easy?
5: Yeah, it's not easy.
4: Right. What about it is hard? Exactly.
5: The load and then how technical classes can be.
4: Right. Okay. So, what advice would you give to someone who is starting college next year?
5: Arrive early to find a parking spot that's close because it gets hot.
4: True. Especially at big campuses. I do relate. But is there anything else you'd like to say?
5: Nothing much, but thank you for having me.
4: Of course. Thank you for being on. I guess we're going to transition to Bubs now. We'll be right back.

0: This is the Sunset Drive. Thank you for tuning in. With me right now, I have one of the students here at GU Tech. Would you like to introduce yourself? What's your name?
1: Yes, my name is Elias Nasser Hamoud Al-Habsi. I'm in second year of engineering here in GU Tech, specifically environmental engineering.
0: Wonderful, wonderful. So I have a few questions for you, if you don't mind, regarding your experience here at university. First question being, what surprised you the most about college?
1: What surprised me more about college is that the way of social life here in the college itself. At first, before I came here, I thought it would be a smaller community. But once I entered and I've socialized more with many people, I've discovered about how huge potential this university has in terms of its community. Whether big people, like in terms of year three and year four, or even younger people, like freshmen.
0: Oh, very cool. Very cool. Another question that we have is, what did you think college would be like that turned out to be completely wrong?
1: At first, I thought that it will be completely different in terms of the way of teaching. I thought it will be the same as those in schools. But once I entered in college, I've discovered that it will be more dynamic in terms of the academic studying, the way the grades will be processed, and at the same time, how it will affect me in terms of the understanding of the course itself.
0: Okay, very cool. And last question we have for you is, what advice would you give someone who's starting next year?
1: For those who are starting next year, I would like to advise them is that to socialize more about the university, whether with the new students or even with the lecturers themselves. I would also advise them to study harder. The first year or even the foundation year doesn't mean that you shouldn't be pushing your limits. In fact, I advise them to push their limits from the beginning.
0: Okay, wonderful. And that is really, really great advice. Thank you so much for joining us, Elias.
1: Thank you so much.
0: Is there anything you'd like to say before we go?
1: No, really. Okay. I really thank you for the appreciation about me. And also, I would like you to visit my Evergreen Club, which is here in the college.
0: Okay, fantastic. Well, we wish you the best in your journey overall. And inshallah, we'll talk soon.
1: Okay, thank you.
0: Bye-bye.

Hello, everyone. Those were our two-minute interviews with all the presenters. We are going to take a little break to get ready for our next interviews, which are going to be with students about the extracurriculars that they're in. So stay tuned for that. That should be starting at around 4:30. We'll be right back.

0: You're listening to the Sunset Drive, and this is Nadia Atta'i. Sunset Drive is at GU Tech today, and right now we are talking to different students about their clubs because it is club day at GU Tech, and I have a student here. Hello.
1: Hi.
0: What is your name?
1: My name is Al-Khalil, and I'm a member of the German club here.
0: And what does the German club do?
1: The main point of the German club is to introduce students to German culture and provide a stronger cultural exchange between Armani and German people.
0: And do you guys work on language things? Like, how does, like, when people meet up at your club, what do they do?
1: We do have several activities here. One of them does involve languages. One of the points of this club is to help people who finish the mandatory German courses here to improve their language. And we also run several activities. One of them is, you guys might be familiar with this, we make interviews with German people here, such as the ambassador, like we did last year.
0: And what's your favorite thing about the German club?
1: Just as I just explained, I'm someone who extremely appreciates cultural change, and I think it's good for everyone to have a broader aspect of other cultures.
0: And what's your major, and how many years have you been in college?
1: I do international business, and this is my second year here.
0: Okay, well, thank you so much, Mr. Khalil. And also, last thing, why should someone join the German club?
1: Well, first of all, obviously, because why not? Second of all, to improve the language, because they will be needing it here. And third of all, this gives them a stronger chance to get a semester abroad in Germany.
0: Thank you so much.
1: You're
0: Are
1: welcome.
0: You also in the German club?
1: Yes.
0: Would you like to tell me a little bit about it as well?
2: Salam al-Habsi. Okay. And I'm one of the members in German club. Okay. So the German club, it has many goals and many objects. So one of the goals and one of the objects, so when the students join this club, you will meet with many people there, and you will meet with many students. You will gain from their experience. That's the first thing. Second thing, also you will meet with the members. Those members are part of DAD. You know that DAD is the one who have a collaboration between German University of Technology in Oman and RWTH Aachen University. So also you will learn from them, and you will use to know more about them, and you will know how's the life in Germany, how's the work in Germany, how's the studying there in Germany. And also we have many activities, we have many events here in German club between as Omani students and as those members. Like one of the activities last semester, we did the Ramadan Iftar. The aim of this activity to let those members to know the Omani culture and their Ramadan Iftar, how it is. Also, the other activities, as you know, the visits of German ambassador last semester. Also, we did a broadcast with him. Also, we have in the future, we have one of the plans to let the new ambassador of Germany visiting GUTEC, and also to make also podcast with him.
0: So wait, is it in German?
2: Yes.
0: Wow. So how good is your German because of German club?
2: How
0: good is your German? Like, what's your German level?
2: As I told you, those activities and those events and what we will do in the future. And also the second thing, to attract the people and to give many courses. Okay, one of the courses, A2 level course. You know, A2 level course is more advanced. At the same time, the people will learn more and will get more skills. Okay, and they will improve themselves. And the good advantage in this A2 level course, it's not pressured, and there will be no final exam, there will be no quizzes. It's relaxing, and only the students will join more of this course, and as you know, they will improve their skills, and they will gain more of this language, and also to improve their language.
0: Thank you so much for talking to me about German Club, and we are now going to talk about, I think we're going to talk to students from the Music Club. So we're not taking a music break, but we will just be setting those interviews up.
3: You're now tuning in to our

0: Hello, hello, and good evening, everyone. This is Aishan. You're tuned into 90.4 Amana FM. This is the Sunset Drive, and I'm joined by two other students from Geotech today. Could you introduce yourselves?
1: Hi, I'm Zen Saidi, and I'm a part of Geotech. I'm a part of Geotech, just the entire institution.
0: And you are?
2: My name is Fajr Khalid. I'm also a part of Geotech. Yes.
0: All right. So which club are you guys a part of?
1: We're a part of Music Club.
0: What do you guys both do in the Music Club?
1: I'm the vice president of the Music Club.
0: Mm-hmm. And you? Mm-hmm.
2: And I am just a member. However, I do play quite a few instruments.
1: Ooh. Fajr is our star member in the Music Club.
2: Thank you. She's the entire orchestra.
1: She can play everything.
0: She plays, she sings. It's amazing. I've seen it. I love it.
1: Yeah.
0: All right. So can you tell us a little about your booth? I know you guys can't see it for our listeners. I did help set it up. It is absolutely gorgeous, and a lot of effort was put into it. Can you tell us a bit about what the idea is and what was the inspiration behind it?
1: So I don't know if everyone is aware of this movie, but there is a movie from last year called Sinners, and it's it revolves around the history and culture of blues and jazz and soul in the United States, and the origins of jazz and blues. And we wanted to center our theme and booth around kind of like a juke joint where everyone can kind of jam and tune in. And it's that vibe that we wanted to recreate from, I guess, back in the day.
0: I think we nailed it pretty well.
1: Yeah.
0: I think it looks great, honestly. So what do you most like about the Music Club?
2: I like everything, to be honest. The community, the diversity. It's just a fun place to be around and to just hang out. And, you know, play music, because music is life.
0: Music is life. I love that. Do you have anything to say, Zen?
1: I really, really like the community. And as Fajr said, the culture that's tied to it. I think music in itself has very deep ties to culture. It's very rooted into culture itself.
0: Mm.
1: And that's very beautiful to me. And seeing that in every person, in their own unique tastes, is amazing and beautiful to see.
0: I agree. Honestly, I've been to a few, for context for our listeners, I've been to a few events that have to do with the Music Club here at Geotech, and it's honestly amazing to see how passionate they are about their musics, their instruments, and their singing. It's honestly really amazing to see. So why do you think people should join? I think you kind of gave us a bit of that, but why do you think people should join?
1: I think people should join because in the society that we're in now, in societies around the world, especially in the modern age, I feel like everyone has been sectioned off into their own individual bubble. We need communal spaces. We need community more. We need more times of leisure, more times of interconnectedness, and we can achieve that through music itself. That's why the Music Club is the way to go. That's why you should join the Music Club. And it's just not just music, it's building confidence, it's building that, you know, the community that you need.
0: Okay, that's lovely. All right, do you guys have anything to add, anything to plug?
1: I really need to plug in Fajr's account, Fajr Khalid. She's an amazing player. You should check her out. Also, all the players and performers in our Music Club have their own accounts, and you can check them out on the GU Music Club, and that's GU Music Club on Instagram.
0: All right. Well, thank you guys so much for being here. I really appreciate it. Right.
1: Thank you.
0: We'll be right back after a short break with everyone else. Yeah, we back for more. With a lot in store. One thing I know for sure is you'll never be bored on 90.4.

0: Hello, you're listening to the Sunset Drive, and this is Nadia Atai, and I also have Ahmed Al-Zahabi here.
1: Hey.
0: We are at GU Tech, by the way, so if you want to say hi and you go here, or you just want to say hi, you could text us on our WhatsApp number, which is 724-42007. We've been interviewing students so far about what they've been studying, and now we're moving into what they're doing outside of their studies, which are extracurriculars. So we talked to the German Club, we talked to the Musicals Club, and now Ahmed here has brought us the Debate Club.
1: Yes, and I want them to introduce themselves. So we have, I believe, the president and the vice president of the Debate Club. So, president, would you introduce yourself?
2: Sure. Hello, everybody. Hello to all listeners. My name is Aloha Gunbetter Dureshi. I am the founder and president of the GU Tech Debate Club. And that right there is my vice president. Go ahead.
3: I'm the co-founder and vice president of the Debate Club also.
0: And what's your name?
3: Khalid Al-Dureshi.
0: Welcome back, Khalid. We were talking to Khalid a few months ago. I just want to ask one thing before Ahmed dives in.
1: Yes.
0: You're the founder of the Debate Club?
2: Yeah. So, GU Tech did not have a debate club prior to me founding it. And once I joined university, debate has always been my hobby. I was actually in Oman's national English debate team at some point. So after winning many competitions and going on a win streak, because, hey, all we love to do is winning, I thought to myself, why not create a debate club so that we can teach people how to debate as well as participate in more competitions and have more outreach?
0: So wait, why do you love debate so much?
2: Well, I love proving that I'm right. As simple as that.
1: Story of my life.
2: Pretty much.
1: So, when you say you got into debating very early on in your life, I believe,
2: yeah.
1: Right? How do you feel like that was brought in to university? When you came into university, did you use your skills?
2: Of course. So, in university, my journey in debate started with an email. An email that asked people to register for a debate competition on a first-come, first-served basis. And honestly, when I joined that competition, I noticed that my skills transferred to the university life very easily, given that I had prior experience. And yeah, after that, I had to debate my uni in order to be able to convince them to have us, you know, create a debate club, and it worked out in the end.
0: You were like born to debate, man.
1: Yeah.
2: Pretty much.
1: Khalid, did you have a background in debating, or did you learn about it throughout university?
3: I'll be totally honest. The first time I've heard of debating was from our president, Al-Wahad Zuhayshi, in my foundation year.
1: Wow.
3: So I never debated in my life. I never participated in any competitions or such, but my first competition was in foundation year with Al-Wahaj also.
1: Wow.
3: Which was a speaking competition.
1: So how do you feel like that this club helped you outside of studying? Because this is extracurricular activity. You don't really need to do this, but this is as a hobby in GU Tech that you practice, right?
3: Mm-hmm.
1: How do you feel like your growth has been? Do you feel like it took a slower run, or was Al-Wahaj teaching you at a faster pace? Or like, how was that?
3: It was, to be honest, a fast rate, because I was like a very nervous guy. Also, this mic right now, I wouldn't be talking here right now if it wasn't for debating.
1: Wow.
3: Because I wasn't really that confident of a speaker. So after I joined the debate club and I started debating and stuff, it boosted my confidence in public speaking.
1: That's great.
0: I think that's really interesting. So what are some of the other skills that students who take up debate as an extracurricular, what are some of those things that they can also gain outside of just debating skills? Like, what else does it help you with?
2: Well, honestly, it really helps with confidence, negotiation, and of course public speaking. As Khalid already stated, debating isn't just about, you know, proving that you're right. It's also about expressing yourself, and it's also about finding the confidence in you to stand for what you believe in. We think that without the ability to debate, without the skill to debate, you cannot actually move through life as someone that has solid beliefs and solid thoughts. If you're a good debater, you firmly believe and you stand for what you believe in. That's what we think.
0: But do you ever debate like the opposite side? Do you ever play devil's advocate?
2: That's the good thing about debates. Pretty much, you are sometimes forced to, you know, argue for something that you do not necessarily believe in, which forces you to think and consider the other side. We believe that that is a good thing, because if you're actually considering what the other side's arguments are, and you're debating in a competition, for example, for something that you don't actually believe in, it's going to allow you to think more about why the other side thinks or believes in the way they do.
1: Okay. I want to prove that, I want you to really put your skills to the test, and I want you to prove to me
0: He wants you to debate him.
2: Sure.
1: See, okay, debating him is one thing, but I want him.
0: We do have 3 minutes, so do it.
1: So that's why I want, just to give him the time, I won't debate him. What I want the statement to be is, okay, this house believes that fried food is the healthiest type of food you can eat. So I want you to be on the pro... pro side. So you believe that fried foods is the healthiest food that you can eat. You have 1 minute. Take it away.
2: Okay. First of all, my name is Aloha Dreshi. I'm the first speaker on Team Proposition. And we believe in the motion that says that fried chicken is the healthiest food that you can eat. Or fried food is the healthiest food that you can eat. First of all, fried food gets rid of all the bacteria compared to raw food. If you're frying the food, then the bacteria is always going to be gone. Because at the end of the day, you know, it's fried. And then second of all, it helps the food become eatable or edible, let's say. Let's compare it to, let's say, raw food. If you're not frying it, then perhaps it's not going to be edible, because at the end of the day, it's not going to taste good. And as well as the fact that it could have bacteria, it could have salmonella. Let's take, you know, normal chicken versus fried chicken. In this case, of course, fried chicken is better, because if you don't fry it, then you could get salmonella. And let's be real now, who likes to eat raw food? Do you like to eat raw food? I'm assuming not. Therefore, fried food is better than raw food.
1: And Why do I believe you? I know it's not right.
0: By the way, if you're just tuning in, we just asked this young man to debate for the side of fried chicken is good for you. Do you feel convinced?
1: I'm going to eat fried chicken for the rest of my life, and I'm not going to care about my weight.
0: How about you, Khaled? Were you convinced by that?
4: Of course. Well,
1: it's a masterclass.
0: But is it part of debating? There's like a kind of bullying element to it. It's like, well, if I say it like this, I'm going to be more right than you.
1: He says it because, with lots of confidence.
2: You have to say it as if you fully believe it, even if you know it's false.
0: Okay, what are ways to sound like you fully believe something?
2: Well, the tone is one thing. I mean, if I'm saying it in a, you know, strict tone, in a conveying tone, in a tone that reflects my beliefs the same way I'm doing right now, then you're going to feel like I actually believe it, even if I don't. Take it till you make it, you know?
1: True.
0: All right, I have one more question, which is like, what is the worst side you've ever had to argue for, both of you?
2: You mean like the worst motion, worst debate?
0: Yeah.
1: Yes.
2: Okay, so I actually had to argue in a debate, let's say, that said that... Actually, I'd rather not.
0: I'm actually scared now. Why did I ask that?
2: The worst one is something I probably cannot say on radio.
0: Well, tell us off air. What about you, Khaled?
3: I think it's the debate about... It's the debate we did today about the AI and the jurisdictional...
2: Yeah, we had a debate where someone had to prove that AI should be involved in judaical decisions.
1: And you were opposite or...
3: No, I was with...
1: Oh my God!
0: You think
1: that
0: it should
1: horrendous.
0: Be?
3: No, yeah, I had to convince people that it should.
1: Wow! And did you win?
3: Unfortunately.
1: I mean, it's a lose-lose situation. I mean,
0: so wait,
1: it's hard to.
0: You were arguing
3: my
0: that it should.
3: Was good too, huh?
0: You were arguing that it should be.
3: Yes.
0: Oh, and who was arguing against you?
3: A guy called Ahmed.
0: And he was saying that it shouldn't be.
3: Yes.
0: Okay. Yeah. Cool. Well, dear listeners, that was our segment with the students from GU Tech about extracurriculars. We do have to take a break for the 5 p.m. news so that they can get ready for that. But stay tuned, because at around 5:15, we actually have a really fun segment with Ahmed where he's going to... That's actually later. Our fun segment with Ahmed is a bit later. But until then, we are going to be talking to people about rocks with Yusuf at 5:15. And we'll be back with more Sunset Drive at GU Tech Vibes. So thank you for listening.

Good evening. You're listening to the 5 p.m. news on Radio Sultanate of Oman. We'll begin with the headlines. His Majesty the Sultan greets the President of the Republic of Botswana on the occasion of his country's National Day. Under the chairmanship of His Highness Sayyid Bil Arab bin Haytham, Muscat Municipal Council reviews health care services, projects and sustainable health initiatives. And Muscat Governorate hosts Home, Build and Conference Exhibition, House and Building in October. Those were the headlines, and now for the news in detail. His Majesty Sultan Haytham bin Tariq sent a cable of greetings to His Excellency President Duma Gideon Boko of the Republic of Botswana on the occasion of his country's National Day. His Highness Sayyid Bil Arab bin Haytham Al Saeed, Minister of State and Governor of Muscat, chaired the meeting of the Muscat Municipal Council. The council reviewed a presentation on healthcare services and programs provided in the governorate, performance indicators, developments and health projects, as well as efforts to improve public health, prevention, and community health. The council also approved the minutes of its previous meeting and recommendations concerning the Ministry of Social Development's 2026 plan, commending efforts to develop the social work system and enhance programs targeting various beneficiary groups. The council further discussed a number of service, regulatory and development-related issues, including regulations governing the accommodation of workers at construction sites located within residential neighborhoods, developments in waste management by Muscat Municipality, and proposals to diversify facilities and activities in Al Amirat. The council reviewed a proposal to rebuild Qurayyat Hospital in line with the governorate's urban expansion and population growth, in addition to proposals to protect sites of natural value and planning uses related to community needs. You're listening to Radio Sultanate of Oman. On the local front, health planning, transformation and innovation are the key themes addressed by the Dhofar Health Planning Forum in Salalah. The forum aims to empower personnel and executives in the fields of health planning and administration, equipping them with tools for future foresight and the measurement of institutional impact. The opening ceremony featured the signing of two strategic memoranda of understanding designed to strengthen academic and technical partnerships. The event was inaugurated under the patronage of His Excellency Sheikh Salim bin Mustahil al-Ma'shani, advisor at the Diwan of Royal Court. The Ministry of Housing and Urban Planning held a press conference today to announce Muscat Governorate's hosting of the 6th edition of Urban October 2026, Home, Built in a Conference Exhibition from 5th to 8th of October at Oman Convention and Exhibition Center. This year held under the theme Urban October and in conjunction with World Habitat Day 2026. The event is organized in partnership with the United Nations Human Settlements Program, UN Habitat. It will bring together prominent leaders, experts, and innovators to shape a more sustainable urban future and explore new investment opportunities. The Municipal Council of South Al-Sharqiyah Governorate, during its meeting, reviewed the progress and implementation status of several development and service projects in the governorate. These included the Equestrian Arena or project in Al-Ashkhara Waterfront and the Msira Multi-Purpose Port. The council hosted the governorate's roads department, which presented an overview of its mandate, achievements, and both completed and planned projects aimed at enhancing the road network's efficiency. The presentation covered the completion of the second part of Phase 2 of the Sultan Turki bin Said Road, extending from the wilaya of Al-Kamil wal-Wafi to the wilaya of Sur, and the completion of remaining works to dualize the road from the Gas roundabout to the Bilad Sur roundabout. It also addressed the design and construction of the Wadi Beni Jabir Road and concrete paving works for mountain roads. The meeting was chaired by His Excellency Dr. Yahya bin Badr al-Ma'wali, Governor of South Al-Sharqiyah.
The Municipal Council of South Albatana Governorate, during its seventh meeting of the year, discussed a range of topics concerning services, planning and development across the governorate's various wilayas. The council reviewed committee reports and service plans, as well as issues related to infrastructure, roads, street lighting, rainwater drainage and land use. It also examined the needs of several wilayas, covering projects for roads, public facilities, and educational and environmental services, alongside the development of tourism facilities and the connection of certain villages to water supply networks. The meeting was chaired by His Excellency, Engineer Mas'ud bin Sa'id al-Hashmi, Governor of South Albatana. The total value of local content and road projects implemented by the Ministry of Transport, Communications and Information Technology exceeded 200 million Omani riyals by the end of the first half of this year, while the average local content ratio reached more than 60% of total expenditure. The ministry prioritized the enhancement of local content across the various projects it implements. Road projects currently underway in various governorates offer direct opportunities for local content, given their diverse components and links to a range of economic, industrial, and service activities. Approximately 70% of the materials used in these projects, valued at 80 million Omani riyals, are manufactured locally. Furthermore, goods purchased from the local market accounted for more than 95% of the total goods used in these projects. The Ministry of Commerce, Industry and Investment Promotion concluded the training program titled Excellence in E-Marketing and the Arts of Negotiation and Persuasion. The program focused on equipping participants with practical skills in e-marketing, crafting impactful marketing messages, mastering negotiation and persuasion techniques, and communicating effectively with clients. It is part of the Kafa'a or Competence Initiative stemming from the Senad Service Center's lab, which aims to translate the needs and challenges identified by the lab into practical development programs. And finally, on our bulletin, the Consumer Protection Department in Berke seized more than 25,000 goods and materials stored at an unlicensed site for failing to meet standard specifications and legal and health requirements. The relevant authorities have taken the necessary legal measures against the establishment and the seized items, affirming the continuation of strict inspection campaigns to protect consumer safety and deter violations. That concludes our bulletin. Before we leave you, here's the recap of the main points. His Majesty the Sultan greets the President of the Republic of Botswana on the occasion of his country's National Day.

0: This is the Sunset Drive. Thank you for tuning in. I'm your host, Yusuf, and joining me right now, I have a guest with me. Would you like to introduce yourself and tell us as well what you do here at the college?
1: I'm Reem Saeed. I am a student right now. I'm a geologist, earth scientist, as we talk of, as we like call it. And I'm here to talk about rocks, which is the main part of my study.
0: Cool. So you're in the world of geosciences. That's the world that has interested you. Why did you choose to go into the geosciences?
1: Because, to be honest, it is cool. Yeah, it sounded cool, it appeared to be cool as well.
0: Mm-hmm.
1: It's like the only thing that I surf really about it. About, yani, in all my selection studies, it's the only thing that I really searched about, and it came, so I was really happy about it. I was like talking about it all summer.
0: So just to clarify, geosciences is sciences related to the earth. So the study of stones and probably formations, landscape, mm-hmm. that type of thing. Is there a field within the geosciences that particularly interests you?
1: I want to be a sedimentologist when I grow up, because to be honest, it's more like an influence of the professors that they taught us. They're really cool people, and I'm like, I want to be cool like this when I grow up, because they know a lot. They are the book.
0: Yeah.
1: So getting into earth science with them isn't like hard or something. It's just you have to be a little bit like, you know, when you're not interested because you don't know about it, the moment that you started knowing about it, everything will be like interesting, and like flowers and things that coming outside, everything you know.
0: It's true. You learn to love everything that you're absorbing.
1: Yes.
0: As well. And was it something that you have loved since you were a kid, or did you just get into it recently and decided, I want to get into this right now?
1: I can't tell you about, like, being a kid is just, okay, I get into mountains when I was a kid, but it isn't that. Okay, wait, now when we are talking about it, we used to do things with rocks a lot, like rocks was something usually in our hands to play in with, but is it the interest from there? I don't think so. It's more about when we get into the thing, and I know about it, like, from, like segments about it, it's a little bit for everything.
0: Mm-hmm.
1: You started to be interested. The more that you know, the more it's interested you. So it's, you just get into that rabbit hole.
0: You learn about the magic of everything. So how long have you been studying the geosciences?
1: Two years. This is my third.
0: So far. Very cool, very cool. And what has surprised you the most since you started doing the geosciences?
1: Because it's... I need things to be with my hands. I need I need to work with them.
0: Mm-hmm.
1: So I like our tests. Our test isn't like, it isn't always like a paper and a pen. We have some of our tests are like, there's a rock or something, and you have a paper. You have to write about this rock that you have. And the practical is it? You do write about it, and you get your grade about it.
0: Okay.
1: So we are always with the rock too. We have field trips. Field trips, they put us in somewhere, and we see the field. We draw it, write what we see, what's rocks in there, what the rocks are made of, the minerals. Then we will start examining it inside the uni. We start examining it as in like each of our subjects. First, one of them was mineralogy. Not mineralogy. Microscopy. Microscopy was like under the microscope,
0: yes.
1: And we are seeing inside the rock.
0: Mm-hmm.
1: That was so fun and so magically, like, their cults are really bobbing, so you have to like it.
0: Mm-hmm.
1: And we know how to use the machines, and that was so fun. I like the fun part of our studies because it's mostly information that you will use it when you have fun with the rocks after.
0: It's true, and it's very hands-on, which must be very cool. What would you say was the coolest thing that you've either learned, seen, or found? The coolest thing.
1: I'm a big fan of our misters.
0: Mm-hmm.
1: And like all, like, not all, yani, mostly I like our misters because they are like, they know things, and you know that their head are working. So I'm like, I'm liking this. For example, the mister that I'm like really like number one fan is Mister. Oh my god.
0: You forgot his name?
1: No, I just
0: Crazy.
1: Said it. No. Mr. I forget his name. Mr. Rajat. Sorry.
0: Mr. Rajat. Okay.
1: Yes. Mr. Rajat, and he, because one, he's like, he's a professor, he's not just a professor, he's a professor. Mm-hmm. So, but when he's talking about things, like, you know that that thing is sitting there inside his head, and he is a scientist. Like, he talked about how to be a good scientist. I literally asked him, how could I be like you when I grow up? Mm-hmm. And he was, like, talking what you should do, what you shouldn't do, how to be a scientist, how to be a geologist. And I like in that sense, like, being a geologist and a scientist, it's really, like... like, he's the role model for the character of it.
0: Okay.
1: So, he knows things. He's like... there's a book. He was the... like, the back... he was knowing... making sure that everything in the book is like, right information. He was the... And the moment that I knew, he was, like, the one who was checking. I'm like, yes, mm-hmm. now. I want to be that now.
0: Very cool.
1: And other than that... In the field, it's just like pure, like knowledge here and there, and you are seen everywhere. So they, you learn there how to see right.
0: Yeah.
1: Start seeing things that you want to see, so they help you in the robot after. Because if you didn't see, didn't write, didn't like know how to see things and write about it, you don't do reports, you don't pass the course. So, yeah. And to be honest, I'm not really about like grades and passing the course as much as learning, because learning these things are like they are the ones pushing me into coming to uni, you know. So mm-hmm. I need to be into the like making sure that I am learning these things so I can be having fun with them, with the rocks. It's in uni, out uni, or the machines. They are so cool machines, how to grain rock. We made, literally for the microscope, we made like 0.03 millimeters for, width. So we can see through it by the light.
0: Very cool.
1: Was so cool because one of our rocks that we grinded, yani the rock that was to our report, we literally had like quartz. Quartz is the one that I don't believe is cool. Mm-hmm. It's like it's all quartz and a heart of muscovite and muscovite under the microscope to be like a pinky thing.
0: Okay.
1: So it's a big card and there's white things.
0: That's cool.
1: And so it's so pretty and I feel so cool. I feel so special because it was like, I did this.
0: Mm-hmm.
1: I did it. I found it under the microscope after it. And now this cool picture is going to me with me everywhere after that.
0: That's so cool.
1: And it was in the first semester or second semester, so first year. And until now, I'm like, look what I got.
0: Mm-hmm.
1: This is mine.
0: So you get to keep your specimen?
1: No, not really.
0: No, you keep it in the laboratory.
1: Yeah, I have the pictures though.
0: Okay, cool. I want to see that picture afterwards in a little bit though. I wanted to ask you as well. If there was another student who wanted to go into the geosciences, is there any advice that you would give them?
1: You have to... you will get into it... I don't know what's the real advice to get to someone, except that they have to like to learn. Because if you don't like learning, it's literally... like when you get into something you don't know anything about, which is was me one day. I didn't know anything. I didn't know. It's like a new language, and I'm like, don't understand whatever the professor is saying. So I was like, is this not my place? I'm saying like, I don't know if this is a good advice, but wait a little bit until you understand more. The moment that you start understanding, everything will be like. Moving into a way you're flowing inside this and you all these cool things, and they want you to get grades.
0: Yeah.
1: So you will suffer a little bit, but you will suffer a little bit, have fun a little bit, and you will get really good with things with your hands.
0: Yeah, I guess learn to love it.
1: Yes.
0: And everything will start to flow more smoothly.
1: Yes.
0: I have one more bonus question for you.
1: Yes.
0: Do you have a favorite rock and why?
1: I don't have a favorite rock, but I have a favorite mineral.
0: Okay, what's your favorite mineral?
1: Olivine.
0: Ooh, he was my okay.
1: it was my first love, because it was, I know I chose him because he was like easy, and you know, I know him in the back of my head, but the moment that I see him in the rock, I'm like, Olivine, because it's not the same as not that easy to find it, because sometimes it's a change. Mm-hmm. When it's coming to the surface or something, it's change and it's not Olivine anymore. So the moment that I see Olivine and I'm not finding it in the rock, I'm like, I found him. He's not like, he's not the other mineral anymore. Mm-hmm. I find my guy. So yeah, he's my favorite.
0: That's wonderful. Well, thank you so much for joining us today.
1: Welcome.
0: And enlightening us on a little bit of what you do and why you love what you do. Is there anything you'd like to say before we say goodbye?
1: Geologists are the best. Geologists are the best.
0: Okay, well, thank you so much for that. I believe you, totally. I mean, this is a field that I've always enjoyed. Even our listeners, we have a listener named Emel who messaged in saying, hello, I think Yusuf is having a blast talking about rocks right now. Because it's known, I've always loved rocks. You know what I mean? So it was a really great conversation with you today.
1: Thank you
0: so much again, and I wish you the best in your journey.
1: Thank you. Inshallah.

0: 'Cause you'll never be bored on 90.4.
1: 90.4, I'm on FM. You're tuned in to Sunset Drive. And if you can hear a little bit of ruckus, it means we are outside. We are outside in GU Tech for today. And we were actually outside last week in Bayan College. And I did a little segment, which turned out to be very, very fun. It was a little competition between two different majors, people who are deep into their major, who took it turns to answer questions about their major that got increasingly harder. So today I have two people from two different majors here with me on the panel. May you introduce yourself and your major. Go ahead.
2: My name is Abdulaziz Al-Na'mani and I study logistics and supply chain management.
1: And you?
3: My name is Abdulaziz Al-Na'mani and I study international business.
1: There seems to be a problem with your microphone. Let's just try and... Does this microphone work? No?
4: Yeah, I know.
1: Does this microphone work? Okay, here you go.
3: My name is Adnan.
1: It doesn't seem to be working. Just give us a sec, guys. We're facing technical difficulties with the microphones. Try it out now. We're going to get right to our segment, asking them five questions that get increasingly harder about their major. We're just trying to fix the mic of Adnan. Adnan, talk to us. What's your name and your major?
5: My name is Adnan Al-Lawati and I'm an international business major.
1: Wow, that's amazing. Can you guys quickly just give us a quick brief about what your major entails?
5: So our major discusses business on an international level while also discussing hospitality aspects of it and also economics and finance. So it's a bit of a generalized major, but it opens up broad horizons for you at the end.
2: Yeah. All right. Think of logistics as planning, moving, and managing.
1: Wow.
2: Simple and straightforward. All right. Usually to do with the goods and services. Okay. Let's say that logistics is needed everywhere. Okay. And
1: yes,
2: that's exactly the goal of logistics.
1: Yes.
2: There's nothing more, nothing less to it. Actually, there is a lot more, but mm-hmm. nothing less to it.
1: That's a great advertisement for your major, honestly. Very well done there. So, you guys know how this is going to go. I'm going to ask you five questions, and you're going to take it in turns to answer. Each one gets a different question related to your major. And these get increasingly harder. So if the first one is easy, the one after it is going to be just a bit harder. You guys ready? Who wants to start?
2: Adnan can start.
1: Well, we'll start with you, supply chain, because he pointed at you first.
2: All right, fair
1: enough. We're going to go supply chains and logistics. Are you ready?
2: Sure.
1: Okay. Your question is, what is the main purpose of supply chain management? Is it A, to advertise products, B, to manage the flow of goods, information, and resources for suppliers to the customers, C, to manage employees, or D, to set product prices?
2: Manage the flow of goods.
1: D. So you're saying it is to manage the flow of goods, information, resources from supplier to from suppliers to customers.
2: Exactly.
1: Correct. So you have your first point on the board. Now, let's move quick. Oh, sorry. There seems to be a problem with the questions for the other major, so I'll continue asking you your questions, and then we'll move to your major.
2: All right, sure.
1: Okay? So, for the medium question, what is the difference between logistics and supply chain management?
2: Well, there's actually kind of been an argument about that, okay? People are arguing whether logistics is a part of supply chain or supply chain is whether a supply chain is part of logistics, okay?
1: Mm-hmm.
2: Wait, did I just say that?
1: Yes.
2: All right, okay. So, it's... which one is a part of which?
1: Yes.
2: Simple and straightforward. So I'm not going to answer that directly because this is a question that has always been up for debate. So maybe one of the people who's hearing us can answer that question.
1: So you're resorting to phone a friend?
2: No, I'm not resorting to anything.
1: So the question is, what is the difference between logistics...
2: So you're asking for the difference.
1: ...and supply chain management? Yes.
2: All right. Logistics, as I said, moving, managing, and storing.
1: Mm-hmm.
2: Supply chain is the flow of goods, where their source is, and where they end up. Simple.
1: That is on point. That is very, very well done. That's 2 points on the board.
2: See,
1: for you.
2: I didn't want to sound like too good.
1: Okay. So I see the shade being thrown.
2: Exactly.
1: He said logistics mainly focuses on transporting, storing, and distributing goods, while a supply chain manages and covers a wider network, including suppliers, producers, and logistics, customers, and information flows. That is very, very well done.
2: So I wanted, like, you know, kind of the hearer's engagement, you know?
1: Ah, okay, come on. Hey, That's some shade towards international business management. You're going to have to step up your game when the questions get to you.
2: Definitely.
1: Okay?
2: I apologize, Adnan.
1: No, it's fine. You got to have some competition in you. All right, okay? Fine. I'm going to give you two more questions. Okay, we're going to do four questions each.
2: All right.
1: Okay. What does just-in-time inventory mean? And what is one major risk of using it in an international supply chain?
2: Ooh, good question.
1: Don't use your phone.
2: Good question.
1: Don't use your phone.
2: I'm not using it.
1: Okay.
2: Don't worry.
1: Let's go.
2: Just in time inventory. Do I get a hint?
1: No.
2: Not at all?
1: No.
2: Just in time
1: inventory. What does the phrase just in time?
2: Okay, just in time.
1: In inventory mean? What in terms of inventory?
2: In terms of inventory, just in time, I mean, I might actually need some time to think about that.
1: Well, we don't have time. The time is ticking. I'm going to have to give you 10 seconds.
2: 10 seconds.
1: Your time's running out.
2: So just-in-time inventory is inventory that has not been utilized until the period in which it should be consumed best before.
1: I can't give you that point.
2: It was a wishy-washy answer.
1: It means receiving inventory close to when it needs rather than keeping a large amount in storage.
2: Okay, so I should have said what it needs and not in consumption. That's what
1: So I really can't give you that point.
2: All right,
1: so
2: all right,
1: okay, it's okay.
2: Understand.
1: You're 2 and 3.
2: All right,
1: okay?
2: All right.
1: Your last one. Okay, this is the situation. Imagine an international company has to choose between a cheaper overseas supplier with an unreliable delivery record and a more expensive local supplier with a reliable delivery. What factors should the company consider before making this decision?
2: Of course, always in logistics, you have to look into reliability, all right? Because if you go for the cheaper option, you do not really know what you're dealing with,
1: mm-hmm.
2: okay? Do they have the correct history? Can they manage your products, okay, the way it should be handled, okay? So in my opinion, we should always look into that aspect, their history, their reputation, and we should obviously always use the more reliable, even though it might be the more expensive.
1: So the criteria here is reliability.
2: Reliability and history.
1: Well done. That was the correct answer. You have to consider reliability and the history of deliveries. So now you are set, okay? You've got 4 out of 3 questions. So Adnan, you have to go 4 for 4 in order to defeat the supply chain logistics major.
2: Are you
1: ready? So your major is international business management, correct? Your first question is, define international business.
5: So international business would be the conduction of business across international jurisdictions, resulting in the benefit of multiple parties across state lines.
1: Very well said. Honestly, that was beyond the answer. The answer was business activities that take place across national borders. Very well done. Now, moving on to your second question. Okay, you're 1 for 1 now. You've got to go 3 for 3 here.
2: Mm-hmm.
1: What is an exchange rate and why is it important to an international company?
5: If I'm not mistaken, it's the difference in the demand and supply of a specific currency. So it's the difference between the price at which you could purchase a currency versus the price at which you sell it, which changes the economic model here.
1: Adnan is going 2 for 2. Abdulaziz, you're in danger now, because if he gets this next point, he ties you. So he needs to get the next 2 wrong for you to lose. That was very well done.
2: See, Adnan is an intelligent guy. You know, all due respect.
1: Not the praising to try and soften the blow. Wow.
2: No, I'm not softening anything. You
1: wow.
2: know, you just gotta give him credit.
1: I'm giving him credit. I'm going to continue
2: Thank
1: going.
2: You.
1: He says, the question says, a Western company wants to enter the Omani market, but uses exactly the same advertising campaign it used in the UK. What could go wrong?
5: You have to consider that when you're moving from the UK to Oman or expanding into Oman, you are dealing with completely different demographics. The culture is different, the religion is different, the financial situation is different. So if you utilize the same principles that you market to UK customers, you will fail because you will not make your target audience feel seen or heard at all in Oman.
1: Mm. Can you elaborate just a little? I need a little more from you here.
5: Mm-hmm. So they would have to confront a lot of failures in their marketing program due to the fact that there is no assumption that what works in a place works in yet another place, because you have to consider the differences.
1: In what?
5: In the demographics that you're in, right? So you have a population that has a different culture, has a different religion.
1: There you go. That's the
5: word.
1: And
5: has a different financial
1: system. That's the word. Culture was what I was looking for, because the campaign may not fit the Omani culture and customs, hence why it could fail. Very well done. He's 3 for 3. Now, you and Abdulaziz are tying. So this is the question that decides the winner for today's major questions. Are you ready?
5: Yes.
1: The situation is, a company wants to expand into a country with a large potential market, but political instability, unfamiliar regulations, and a different culture. What factors should management analyze before entering this market?
5: So first of all, they should consider the external threats to their position here, which would be the political instability, if I'm not mistaken. We have to consider that political instability seeps into all forms of corporate governance due to the fact that policy is completely defined by governments, which means that there could be a situation in which this radical government decides they want to repatriate assets, they want to freeze assets, or they want to even jail corporate leaders. So it's a very large risk, and you are entering into a very volatile situation. However, if there is room for growth and room for profits nonetheless, there could still be avenues of expansion if certain assurances can be granted by this government.
1: Wow. Honestly, you smashed that through the roof. Like, by the first 10 seconds, you had the answer. So very, very well done. We seem to have a winner here. Abdulaziz, you were defeated. And the major of international business and management takes the win for 4-4 against 4-3. Any last words from you guys?
5: Well done.
2: Thank you. Well done.
1: See, that's
2: well done,
1: some good sportsmanship right there. And guys, stay tuned because we'll be having more students on, and you can text us in some questions that you want to ask them if you want to chip into the conversation at 724420007. We'll be back after a short music break with more Sunset Drive.

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1: Aisha Zajali.
0: Hi, Aisha. And today we are also doing a little spill of the tea segment with some students from GeoTech. And would you like to introduce yourself?
2: Hi, I'm El Nabras Al-Toqi. I go here to GeoTech.
0: What do you study?
2: I'm a computer science major.
0: Thank you so much for being here, El Nabras.
2: And
0: hello
2: me.
0: Again.
3: Hi again.
1: I think his mic is off, y'all.
0: Let's fix that, though.
1: For those who didn't hear, this is Khalil Agan, who is here for
0: Welcome
1: the
0: back.
1: German Club.
3: Hi.
2: Okay, we can hear you.
0: Okay.
3: Okay.
0: So, guys, when we say spill the tea, we're not trying to talk about anything too scandalous. However,
1: scandalous.
0: We are interested in just the social dynamics in general. And I want to start us off with, true or false, the students at GeoTech are the best dressed of all the universities?
3: Absolutely true. Not to be biased, not to sound narcissistic, but I've been to other universities and colleges. I have not seen better.
1: Honestly, I feel like there's more freedom of expression here. Wouldn't you agree?
2: Oh, yeah, I agree. I remember one of my friends from a different uni came here to see us, and he was like, wow, it's like everyone from your uni came straight out of Bershka.
3: Yeah.
0: Bershka.
1: For real?
0: Yeah.
1: Yes, Bershka.
0: So, like,
1: we
0: what's
1: love
0: an
1: Bershka.
0: Example of, like, the way people dress here?
2: My favorite is we have a lot of architecture students, and I guess they're, like, more of the artsy
3: yes.
2: type, and, like,
3: yes.
2: they really go all out. Like, the university is their catwalk.
0: Wow.
2: Yeah.
3: In fact,
0: that must be so nice and inspiring.
3: Yeah. It's a thing here where whenever they see a student who is well-dressed, they just assume it's an architecture student.
2: Yeah.
0: That's how I'm going to find them
1: tomorrow. That's how I've been told multiple times. I've been asked, people genuinely think I go here, and they keep asking
0: you're
1: me.
0: You're so, like, well-dressed?
1: No, because I'm here all the time. And they, like, oh, you're a UPAD student, right? I'm like, no, why would you think that? I say as I'm wearing, like, 50 different layers and a bunch of different colors, and then why would you think I'm a UPAD student? It's
0: wow.
1: so funny.
0: That's so cute.
2: I get the exact opposite. People are like, are you in computer science? And I'm like, yeah, how can you tell? And then they're like, look at you.
0: What do they mean by that?
1: No.
0: Like, what's the stereotype of computer science?
1: They have backpacks. Yes.
2: Oh, yeah.
1: Glasses
2: always,
1: and backpacks.
2: Oh, yeah. I'm always carrying my backpack like Dora, you know, with
0: yeah.
2: my hands carrying the strap like this.
0: Oh my gosh, and your glasses are quite thick. I suppose that's going to be common if you study computer science.
2: I guess I look especially studious.
0: Yes, you look hardworking and super smart.
2: Yeah,
0: because you are.
2: Thank you. They like saying this word a lot, dahah.
0: What does that mean?
1: Dahah means
3: a nerd.
1: Yeah.
3: Nerd,
1: yeah.
3: Like slang for nerd, yes.
0: But is it like a good kind of nerd, or is it like,
1: Depends on who's saying it.
3: Yes. Who's
0: really?
3: Saying it and who, like, who they're saying it to.
0: So it's not a slur.
1: No.
3: It's not a
0: okay,
3: slur.
0: Okay, good.
1: No.
0: Good to know. So, guys, now that we talked a little about that, I want to talk about, like, so what year are you guys in again?
2: I'm in my fifth year. I'm taking an extra year, so I've been here for a while.
0: Okay, and what about you?
3: I'm in my second year
0: so
3: in bachelor's.
0: How would you say that, like, it's been the process of, like, how would you describe the process of making friends here?
2: I think it's really easy in the sense that people are always down to make friends. For the most part, people are really nice. Like, I think it's kind of like kindergarten. Like, if you go up to someone and you're like, hey, can I be friends? They'll be like, yeah, sure.
0: Really?
1: Oh, yeah,
2: it's really
1: us.
2: Cute.
1: Yeah, it's really sweet.
3: Yes, there is a spot for every kind here.
2: Yeah.
3: You just look around and you find there are people.
0: But are people clicky?
2: Oh, yeah. That is my that is my one critique. People are kind of clicky.
0: Mm.
2: It's kind of like, you know, like an American high school.
0: Is it actually?
3: Yeah.
1: Sometimes,
0: like,
1: when they form groups and they really, like, form really tight groups, sometimes they're kind of, like, clicky about who comes and talks to them.
2: Yeah, it can be.
0: I feel like Khalil wants to say something.
3: I was about to say, you know, those jokes about these multicultural groups in university sitting in Grassfield. We have that here.
0: Really?
3: Oh, yeah.
0: Oh my gosh, do you have like diversity people?
3: Absolutely.
0: Oh my gosh, not. Anyway, that's a different type of tea. what about you? Do you guys have any fun stories? Like, nothing too scandalous, because obviously nothing scandalous happens here, right?
1: Obviously.
0: But,
3: I
0: do
3: hope
0: have any,
3: not.
0: Yeah.
1: Do you there have is any no fun war in Ba Sing Se.
0: Pardon?
1: There is no war in Ba Sing Se.
0: Exactly. Mm. But I want to hear some, like, fun stories. Like, it could range from just something that happened in class or, like, between people, something you overheard. Like, because I noticed you guys have a dining hall. I'm sure, like, wild conversations happen there.
1: There's two floors to that dining hall, so double the drama.
0: Wow.
2: Yeah, I think in the dining hall, sometimes I have to watch my voice, because I can be a little bit too loud.
0: So people hear you.
2: Yeah. And I am a loud person sometimes.
1: I relate.
2: So, like, please quiet down. And like if we're talking about someone else, like people throw in like the full government name, you know?
1: Not the government name on things.
0: Full government. I feel like tea is fun to spill if you don't know who it's about. You know, like sometimes it's just fun to talk about because there is a social purpose to gossip, and it's to like reflect about ourselves through like a method of social comparison.
2: True.
0: So gossip kind of helps you see where you are in the social hierarchy. But it sucks when names are there. Yeah. Like, yeah. I don't like when you know.
1: Especially when it's more so kind of... There's a difference between, I feel like, gossip and analyzing.
2: Yeah.
1: Right? So some people just gossip to talk about people and shame other people. But some people genuinely, when there's something that happens, we all sit down and talk about, hey, why did this happen? How did this happen? Who's involved? Why is everyone involved? What's going on? So I feel like there's especially a difference, especially to relating to what you just said, the whole... not mentioning names because the names aren't really important. It's important.
3: That's constructive gossip.
0: My tea is that there is such a thing as constructive gossip, but you gotta not put their names.
2: True,
0: because once you put someone's name, like it's so awkward when you meet someone that you've already heard about before.
2: It does feel a bit mean-spirited.
1: And it also gives you an idea, a preconception of what that person is before you even get the chance to form your own opinion.
0: Exactly. And every time that's happened to me, I've always actually really liked the person, even though I've had like a negative pre-structure about
1: them.
0: You're
1: also very nice, Nadia.
0: Okay. Anyway, I can be mean.
1: Sure.
0: It happened.
3: We're waiting to see that, yes.
1: We're waiting to see that.
2: Another thing I like is I feel like we have a really big... nickname culture.
0: Wait, do you have a nickname?
2: No. I mean my government name is El Nibras, but people call me Nibras. That's as far
1: as I don't think anyone uses the El. You have, for
2: it's
1: example, Khalil.
2: Yeah,
1: Khalil's
3: people
1: name is
3: use
1: El
3: it with
1: Khalil.
3: Me
2: so, really?
3: Yeah.
1: That's really funny.
0: I feel like to the extent that it becomes the nickname to call you by your government name. Like people will casually call you Nibras, but it's like, the close people will call me El Nibras.
2: It's like the only people that call me that are my dentist and my mom when she's upset. You know?
1: El Nibras.
2: Literally, when I'm in trouble.
3: You know what's serious then?
2: Yeah.
0: Right,
2: gotta
0: guys,
2: go hide.
0: I want to ask you one thing that might be triggering. So take a deep breath. How do you guys feel about group projects?
1: Very triggering.
0: Khalil, how do you feel about
3: that? This mind. So the thing here is, as far as the experiences I've had here, if you get to choose your group mates, no matter what happens after that, you do not get to complain about that.
2: Yeah.
3: Because
1: you chose the people.
3: You chose them, and you're going to be stuck with them for a couple of years now.
2: Yeah.
1: And you guys have that thing, especially for IBSM, where if you are the same group throughout the whole thing, right?
3: Yes, I've been with the same group mates for... This is my second year now. We've had people leave and come.
1: But it mostly stays the same. Right.
0: Okay, and do you ever feel like... So, between the two of you, are you pro... working in groups, or do you prefer to work on your own?
2: I hate group work.
1: Very CS of you.
0: Yeah.
2: Yeah, we're not very social people.
0: I think you're so social and friendly, though.
2: Thanks. But it's to the point where, after class, I'll pull my professor to the side, be like, yo, doctor.
0: Please don't put me with these people.
2: No, I'll be like, you mind if I do it by myself? And then he'll be like, no. And then he'll force me into some group I don't know.
0: Wow.
2: Yeah.
0: I hate when that happens. What about you, Khalil? I personally really struggle with group projects. What about you?
3: Again, there have been several projects here, but so far, the teammates I have outside of the group, maybe we're not in the best terms, but luckily when it comes to group project, like serious stuff, it's been going well so far.
0: Yeah. I think when it comes to group projects, you have to be able to like turn your brain off and on at the same time. Like, turn the part of your brain off that's like, oh, this person isn't carrying their weight, and just like do your job. You know?
1: You kind of have to forget who those people are outside of what the group work is and just focus on, hey, we have this project, we have to get this done, how are we gonna get this done?
0: Yeah.
2: I've seen tensions flare up, like intergroup drama, like people will shout at each other. I've seen it.
1: If it gets really heated.
2: Yeah, I've been a part of it. Not the screaming, just the observing, looking at my my group mates go at it. I'm like, guys, we're all friends here, right?
1: Please stop fighting.
2: I swear.
3: Like, it was like being the mutual person in the group.
2: Yeah, you try to moderate.
0: The mediator. Yeah. But that's such an important skill, actually.
2: Mm.
0: All right, we are almost out of time, guys. So I wanted to ask one last spicy spill the tea question, which is, what do you guys think? From your experiences here, what have you learned is actually like a friendship red flag? We don't have to name names, but constructively, what have we observed in people that we are realizing is a friendship red flag?
3: Actually, we just talked about this, but it's gossip.
0: Mm.
3: You know, it's really disappointing when you find out that someone has been
0: talking
3: about you behind your back.
0: Yeah, I mean, I don't mind when people talk about me, but don't mention my name, actually.
1: You know, like, there's this whole thing. I do kind of relate to this, the whole gossip thing.
0: Yeah.
1: If someone's coming to you and talking about everyone else around you, really think that they don't talk about you to everyone else around them?
0: Of course
1: them?
0: They do.
1: So
0: you gotta be ready and
1: you gotta
0: you
1: be
0: have
1: prepared.
0: To not tell them anything.
2: I guess on like the same train of thought, I've noticed that if people are too nice, then like usually it's a red flag, because I've seen you know.
0: Me?
2: No, no. In the sense that I've seen people be really nice to people, and then they'll turn around and leave, and then they'll be like, "I hate this person."
0: Oh, like, I don't like that.
2: As soon as they leave,
0: just be straight up, or just at least not show fake energy. That's such an expenditure.
1: You know that vibe? I think it was Regina George where she's like, "Oh God, I love your skirt. Where'd you get it?" And she's like, "Oh yeah, my mom made it. Whatever." And then the moment the girl walks,
0: she turns around.
1: That is the ugliest skirt I have ever seen.
0: Yeah,
2: no, I've seen it so many times.
0: Two-faced.
2: Yes. No idea.
0: Being two-faced is super off-putting.
2: Yeah.
0: Anyway, thank you guys for joining us today.
2: Thank
0: Do you want to shout out anything or anybody while you have the mics?
2: Thank you so much for having me. I'll shout out my siblings, Firas and Reynas. I think they're listening.
0: Really?
2: Shout out to you guys.
0: Shout out to you guys and shout out to you. Thank you. And I really appreciate you guys for being
2: for
0: on our Spill the Tea segment. We are going to take a little break for some music and be right back after a few songs.
1: Bye-bye.

0: hours, you'll never be bored on 90.4. This is The Sunset Drive. Thank you for tuning in. I'm your host, Yusuf.
1: This is Nadia.
2: This is Ahmed, a.k.a. Platowski.
3: And this is Aisha.
4: And
5: Raqqaya.
0: Raqqaya is in the building with us.
1: Raqqaya, if people don't recognize your voice, who are you?
4: Okay, so Raqqaya, the tall girl who loves Russia, hey. Who makes reports sometimes.
3: Sometimes.
4: Raqqaya, from the TV.
1: Russian, right?
4: I do not.
3: You don't speak Russian?
4: Доброе утро.
1: Как дела? Хорошо.
3: Привет. I only know привет, which is thank you, right?
4: No, привет is like hi.
3: Oh, okay, never mind.
0: I only know da.
3: Da.
1: I used to take it on Duolingo, and I can say da это дом, which means yes, it's a house.
2: Yeah. That's very
3: love
2: specific.
3: That.
1: It's Duolingo.
3: It's very Duolingo.
1: The things that Duolingo teaches you are so absurd sometimes, you're like, why?
3: Why do I need to know this? Why will I ever
4: It takes
3: need
4: it very know? Seriously. Be like... Reminding you every day. Come back.
0: It seems like you forgot about me.
2: Toxic ex.
1: Yeah, it's so abusive.
0: I'll just stop messaging you. It's so rude.
2: Yeah, it is.
0: It's so
2: toxic.
0: Come
2: back to me. You're going to leave me? You're going to leave learning?
0: It is the most needy app.
3: It is. The notifications are absolutely insane.
2: Obnoxious. Obnoxious.
0: I do know.
2: Why are you coming back to me?
0: I forgot what the word was, but I know that in Russian, the word for fossil directly translates to... dug up thing.

0: You know, I find that so interesting how so many different languages have words that directly translate into like very specific things. I know German has that too. Yeah. I know Chinese as well. Yeah. It's very
1: you speak
0: funny.
1: Chinese and German.
0: I don't. I know people who do.
2: Imagine unicorns like colorful horse. Translates directly to colorful horse.
3: In Arabic, it just translates to one horn, which is the same as a rhino.
2: Wahid al-Qarn.
3: So if I ever saw a unicorn and I was like, oh, I just saw Wahid al-Qarn.
2: Yeah.
3: They'll think I saw,
0: you saw a
3: rhinoceros.
2: Rhinoceros is great. Rhinoceros and unicorn are two different things, though.
3: Oh, yeah.
2: Let's be real. Yeah,
3: absolutely.
2: Yeah.
1: I have a question for all of you and to our listeners. Dear listener, if you want to text in and let us know if you've ever done this, so let us know if you've ever used Duolingo and what languages you tried to study and if you were successful. So our WhatsApp number is 724420007. I think we should start with Ruqayyah. Ruqayyah, have you ever used Duolingo?
4: Oh, yeah, because back in college, I studied Chinese. I had, like, two courses of Chinese. Very random.
0: So you speak Chinese, or
4: oh,
0: do
4: just
0: you remember?
4: A little. Oh. I remember a few words. So back in college... Oh.
2: That sounds
0: very Chinese.
2: Chinese.
0: Very Mandarin.
4: Yeah,
0: that's Mandarin, right?
4: Yeah, Mandarin.
2: The way is Mandarin.
4: But I don't think they do speak it, like the locals speak this dialect.
2: Yeah.
4: They have like a specific Chinese.
2: It's from the hood.
4: Yeah, exactly.
0: It's kind of like it's kind of like how Arabic has Arabic Fusha
2: and then Mansana.
0: Mansana.
1: We're neighbors, me and Ahmed.
2: Hey, come on. You're
0: like
2: Swift.
3: Here.
4: No, I'm from Sawadi Beach, I told you.
2: Sawadi.
4: A few kilometers.
2: That's literally like a couple kilometers from where I am.
0: It's insane.
2: Yeah, we're both down
0: the coast. What a small world.
2: Yeah, man. What a small world we live in. But Yusuf, you wanted to play a game with us, right?
3: Did we want to do that now?
1: We're still talking about Duolingo. We're playing the game at the end of the show.
0: We're going to stay tuned for the game.
2: But Duolingo, you were saying Chinese.
4: Yeah, so I studied Chinese, and I was using Duolingo back at that time. And I hated it.
2: Honestly, same.
0: You hated...
1: Wait, what did you learn?
2: I was trying to learn Portuguese.
1: Portuguese.
2: I did Spanish, Portuguese, and Spanish, both of them on Duolingo. I don't know why they were separate. They were practically the same, just different words. Yeah.
1: That's so They're random, though. What inspired you to take those languages?
2: I'm not going to lie to you, Ronaldo. Just,
0: oh,
2: like,
0: my Lord.
2: Yeah. I saw Ronaldo was from Portugal. I was like, what if I can speak like Ronaldo?
4: But Spanish, I've heard, it's like one of the easiest languages.
2: Yeah,
4: right?
2: It's very easy. Like they have
0: really?
2: A like, pantalon is
4: pantalon.
2: You know, yeah. And I was trying, honestly. But then Duolingo, I did like 60 days. And then Duolingo was like, wow, leave me then. Leave me for another app. I hope the other apps entertain you as much. Mm-hmm. If Instagram is good for you, then just stay there. Like, what?
4: That's really good. You kept persistent, mashallah.
2: Yeah, I tried for 60 days. And then I was like, nah, not happening anymore.
0: You know, I once, very randomly, after watching a few seasons of Game of Thrones, I realized that Duolingo has High Valyrian.
2: Which What's is High Valyrian?
3: Yeah.
0: This is how I can tell you didn't watch Game of Thrones.
3: It's the language.
2: I've never
3: it's a made-up language from the Game of Thrones universe.
0: Exactly. And so I realized that Duolingo has it. And so I was like, What if? And like, it's such a dramatic kind of language.
2: Yeah.
0: Right? And I remember learning a few words, but I can't remember any of them. I think I did it for about 15 to 20 days before I got tired of Duolingo. So
2: it guilt trips you back, though.
0: I deleted it.
1: I sense any of that, even in people, I'm just like, I shut down.
0: But
2: yeah, it gave me the ick.
1: This actually doesn't work for me.
2: That green bird gave me the ick. I had to send him a long message.
1: The thing is,
2: I was
1: it
2: like,
1: does
2: yo?
1: Work for some people. Like, they love to be guilt tripped and they're motivated by it, but I'm not one of them.
2: I was like, ew, you gave me the ick. I'd rather go to other birds. Eagle, Loki, better. Yusuf,
0: learned the language on Duolingo?
3: On Duolingo, I was doing Spanish for a little bit. So I don't remember the thing I always struggled with when it came to Spanish was sentence structure.
0: Mm.
2: Same.
3: But I know a ton of words in Spanish. Just a bunch of
2: words.
3: Random words.
2: Yeah.
3: You know what I mean?
2: Jugar.
3: Oso.
2: Ojo.
0: They're all just the same consonants.
3: Mesa.
2: Yeah,
0: see, they're all just the
3: you
0: same.
3: Know? Plata,
2: traenta,
3: you know what I mean?
0: Casa,
3: casa. You know
2: casa,
3: what I mean?
2: Su casa.
3: Campeonato.
2: You
3: know what I mean?
2: Right?
3: So, like, I know a bunch of words, and I only tried to learn because I love Spanish rap.
0: Ooh,
3: and I was
0: yes.
3: like, I really want to understand what they're saying because there's some really iconic Spanish rap songs out there.
2: Yeah.
3: And I just love the sound. It just rolls off the tongue.
2: Yeah, you know what I mean? It sounds so poetic.
3: You know what I mean?
4: Give us some,
3: what?
4: Give us some.
3: Give us some one.
4: Some Spanish.
3: Tres contra uno, no te creas importante.
2: Hey, importante. The importante. Way they click their teeth.
3: That was from a Spanish rap battle.
2: Come on, man.
3: He was Shut saying three up. Against one. Don't think that you're important.
2: What?
0: Oh, wow.
3: You're not important in this 3v1 right now.
2: Crazy.
3: We got some messages. We got 8953. The name here is Abdullah.
4: Shout out to Abdullah.
2: Saying, Abdullah.
3: If they got High Valyrian, please tell me they have Elvish, particularly Lord of the Rings variation.
2: Elvish?
3: I couldn't
0: they
3: tell
0: you.
3: They
0: do not have Elvish. I will tell you, I did
2: what
0: try to learn.
2: Languages?
3: Do they have Dothraki?
4: It's a made-up language.
0: They don't have Dothraki either.
3: Really?
2: What is Dothraki?
0: You guys are so
3: It's a made-up language.
0: It's a made-up language.
3: You're not nerdy
4: she
3: enough.
4: She is younger than you, Pluto, and she has seen Game of Thrones.
0: I didn't finish it, but like, Dothraki is the one of the other languages that they speak in Game of Thrones.
2: So they just make up languages.
0: Yes.
2: What has this show gotten to?
3: No, but that's what makes the world more immersive.
0: It's a fantasy, you know, TV series.
3: And it's actually very complex. They have people who are professionals who
4: build the languages.
3: Build the languages, exactly.
4: Down to the phonetics.
0: To the phonetics and etymology.
4: Yeah, there's a whole lore to this.
2: So they have to learn a whole new language to
0: be
2: acting? Yes. Yo, they take
0: actually, speaking of, in a recent award ceremony, I don't remember for which show, either, it wasn't the VMAs, I think it was the Emmys.
2: Mm.
0: They had the actress for, what's her name?
3: Emma Clark,
0: yes. The actress, she was one of the main actresses.
3: Daenerys.
0: In the show. Yes, Daenerys.
3: Yeah, Daenerys Targaryen.
0: Yes, and they had her speak in High Valyrian, right? And she said a whole sentence, obviously. And then one of the other characters from the show was like, oh yeah, that's good evening.
3: Dracarys.
0: Dracarys.
3: That's what they say when they want their dragons to
0: That means fire. Dracarys means fire.
3: Hey, yo, that verse was Dracarys, man.
2: Yeah, that was Dracarys.
3: That song was Dracarys.
4: That segment was Dracarys.
0: What a Dracarys segment.
2: Dracarys.
3: You know what I mean? Do we just go through everybody? Aisha. What?
0: Huh?
4: We're missing Aisha.
3: She already told us. High Valyrian.
0: High Valyrian.
3: And we got a message from Damianos.
4: We'll get to me after this message.
3: Damianos Lazaridis.
0: Hello.
3: His name sounds like he's straight out of Game of Thrones.
2: What?
3: Damianos Lazaridis.
0: Oh, it does.
3: Lazaridis.
4: It sounds like something that would be said in High Valyrian.
3: Yeah. He said, hello, I did Spanish, then Arabic, and now I'm doing chess. Is chess a language?
0: Oh, chess is on Duolingo. Chess is on
2: Duolingo. You taught how to play chess on Duolingo?
0: They teach you the moves.
3: Yeah, but then he goes on to say, it's a good app, but one needs to combine it with a book or some other method to really learn.
5: I think it's good for vocabulary.
3: Her microphone seems to have run out of battery.
2: Yes, because we are outside, so our mics are prone
3: we're out
2: to
3: in the
2: failure.
3: Wild. Until then, though, we have a message from 6704A67.
0: Ahmed, Q Ahmed doing the 67
3: aggressively.
2: Very aggressively, for those who don't know.
3: He said, low-key need to learn Simlish.
2: What's
0: Ooh,
2: Simlish?
0: Yes. Simlish is the language they speak in The Sims.
2: How many languages are... What?
0: There are a lot of made-up languages. You should look into it.
3: Ali Guava corrected me. It's not Emma Clark. It's Emilia Clark.
0: Emilia. Right.
3: Emilia.
0: Sorry.
2: True dot.
0: Emilia Clark.
3: Didn't Emily Clark have an exorcism or something?
2: What?
3: The exorcism of Emily Clark. Emily Rose.
2: Ah, two different.
3: Too many Emilies out here, man. I'm just saying.
0: It's a very common name.
3: Yeah. So, gang.
4: I'm going to talk about my language if I can. Hi, guys.
3: Go ahead. Let's hear Nadia's.
4: On Duolingo, I've
3: She's
4: learned so
3: flex,
4: many things.
3: By the way.
4: Well, it's not a flex that I've tried so many things and
2: she
4: I'm
2: says
4: bad
2: that
4: at all
2: and
4: of them.
2: Continues to
4: but
2: flex.
4: I actually tried to learn Russian on Duolingo.
2: Okay.
4: So that's why I can say Kaktalagas.
2: Kaktalagas.
4: Kara show.
2: Babushka.
3: Babushka.
4: Spasiba. Pozhaluzhta.
2: She literally says she's not trying to flex. That is the biggest flex. Wow.
4: These are I've said five words in a language.
2: Trust
4: that
2: me.
4: Is very complex and has like millions of words.
2: I thought you were making up words. So
4: oh,
2: you're flexing.
4: No, they're real words.
2: No, you're doing amazing.
4: And I can actually read Cyrillic. Because
2: what's
4: I
2: Cyrillic?
4: Randomly learned ancient Greek also. I can read the letters. Why are you...
2: What happened?
0: What?
2: When?
4: I'm just a nerd. Like, when I get obsessed with the subject, I need to be able to, like, access that thing in the language it's been written in. So, like, the ancient Greeks. I really love Greek philosophy.
3: She knows
4: I really
3: Latin.
4: Love Russian literature. I don't think I'll ever be able to read it in the original Russian.
2: You're a genius.
4: I'm actually not. I'm good at starting stuff and not.
2: Stop saying
0: they
2: you're
0: call,
2: not.
0: They call these types of people polyglots.
3: Polyglots.
0: I don't think your mic is on, honey.
2: Yeah. We have actually.
4: I don't fluently speak anything, not even English.
0: But the fact that you know, the fact that you can dibble and dabble between different languages and kind of remember them is very impressive.
4: But my
1: aim is very selfish. Like, I want to be able to read the thing in the language. Like, my reading knowledge is really high, but, like, I'm not going to speak these things.
2: You know what I said? I once said to Nadia, you know everything about everything. Like, she knows a lot of stuff about a lot of stuff.
1: I'm not trying to flex, but before ChatGPT happened and replaced me, Yusuf used to ask me questions, and I used to answer them. And then he would try to verify if they were right on Google, and they would be.
2: Mm-hmm. Like, you trust Google.
0: That's real.
2: She has so, what, like,
3: if ChatGPT says something and Nadia says something that's not trusting, we
0: believe Nadia.
2: We believe
3: Nadia.
2: Yeah.
1: Well, not always anymore, but...
3: We got a message from Abdullah.
2: Abdullah who?
1: Saying
3: one of the... Yeah,
2: he's
3: from
2: literally
3: Abdullah.
2: Right there.
0: He's literally sitting right in front of us, by the way, for those who don't know.
3: That's a real fan right there.
2: Come on.
0: For real.
1: He's a devoted listener.
3: Mm-hmm.
2: He's going to be on the Sunset Drive.
1: We actually have a date for that.
2: Oh, really?
1: October 8th.
2: Oh my God.
1: I don't know if he confirmed. Did you confirm?
2: We'll just wait for his call. No.
0: There's a bit of a delay because he's sitting in front of us, but...
3: We just
0: got
3: to wait for him to nod his head.
0: Yeah, and he's listening. There's a 40-second delay, apparently.
3: Mm-hmm.
2: That's okay. It'll catch him in a second.
3: He also says, one of the coolest made-up languages I've heard is Chakobsa from Dune, the language of the Fremen race.
0: Ooh. I've heard that... I've never watched Dune, but I've heard that they have...
2: Lisan el-Ghaib.
1: It's based off of Arabic.
2: Lisan el-Ghaib. Lisan el-Ghaib is a character. What's his name? The speaker of the people who don't exist. Lisan el-Ghaib. Yeah, the tongue means the speaker for the, like lisan al haq means someone who speaks the truth. So lisan al ghaib is
3: the tongue
2: speaker.
3: Of truth. I like it.
2: The tongue of truth.
3: Have you met Abdullah?
2: Yeah, he's the tongue.
3: He
2: of
3: is
2: truth.
3: The tongue of truth.
2: I think there is.
1: Oh my gosh, these are like
2: person.
1: Hassan al Balushi names. So we have this listener, Raqiya. His name is Hassan al Balushi. He always gives us the coolest nicknames. So mine is Mist Whisperer. And
0: yours is so cool.
2: Mine
0: I'm
2: is
0: so
2: Brain
0: jealous.
2: Concussor.
1: Oh, can he give me like
2: what?
1: A nickname? We'll have to get
0: spine
1: one for
0: breaker,
1: you.
0: I think.
1: I don't remember
0: what mine is.
1: Crazy.
2: I'm Brain Concussor on Muscat Candid, and I'm probably Spine Breaker on Sunset Drive. So.
3: No, you're not Spine Breaker.
0: You're not Spine Breaker. That's Khairika.
3: You're the handsome prince on the Sunset Drive.
1: Oh.
2: The handsome prince. Yeah.
0: The glazing that's from going Nigeria. On here.
3: Crazy. That's what they call. That's what Hassan calls him.
2: Sometimes Krispy Kreme runs out of business because of me.
3: Mm-hmm.
1: Wait, what's your Hassan Abdullah nickname?
3: Mountain Crusher.
0: It's mine. I keep forgetting what mine is. I need to check that out.
2: Ungratefulness.
1: Definitely.
0: No, it's just called goldfish. It's giving goldfish memory.
1: How do you guys have goldfish memory?
2: Hey, this new generation.
0: ADHD. This new generation, as if he's not one of us.
2: I am one of you guys.
0: Okay, just
2: our generation.
1: I do think it's really funny how much more common this terminology around ADHD has become, and it's become synonymous with being forgetful.
0: No, genuinely, though, I am actually diagnosed with ADHD.
1: I am,
0: which
1: too.
0: Is so, yeah.
1: But I bring this up because my nephew the other day, he was in, like, a VR lobby, and they were playing Gorilla Tag, and at some point, one of the people in the lobby was like, why are you forgetting to do things? And he was like, maybe I have ADHD.
0: It is a symptom, but I feel like people, especially right now, have been overusing it.
2: It's been oversaturated.
1: I mean, because our dopamine receptors are fried!
3: We got a message from Fatma.
1: Hi, Fatma!
3: Fatma is saying, in 8th grade, my friend and I learned how to write and read Hangul. So we can pass notes around in class in relation to the language
2: learning. That's actually so smart!
0: This was actually a funny story. I just remembered. Me and all my cousins... almost all my cousins signed up to the same exact German course for once, and it was, funnily enough, we were the only people, like, the only people who signed up for the course, the people who took up all the seats were me and my cousins.
2: Oh, wow.
0: And we wanted to learn German so we can talk without, like, anyone else understanding
3: That's awesome.
0: What we were
2: saying. The secret language. I used to have that as English in the classroom.
0: It's funny because, especially in our family, everyone speaks everything. You can't speak Arabic, obviously. You can't speak English. You can't speak Zijali. You can't speak Balushi. And these days, you can't even speak Urdu or Hindi because they understand all of it.
2: Everyone understands
0: They're
2: everything.
0: All, like, multilingual,
1: but
0: and
1: German
0: it's so hard to talk without anyone
1: language.
0: Understanding.
2: German is a secret language. It's tough.
3: We should all.
1: It's hard.
0: It is hard.
3: Collectively learn sign language.
0: Yes, for sure.
1: It'd be so useful on radio.
2: That is
3: like
2: so
3: if you for radio, but if somebody was all the way over there in the corner, I could just be like.
2: Okay, chill out. You're doing.
0: I feel like this is. Okay, so for this is very bad for radio, funnily enough. You guys can't see, but we're doing a bunch of random hand signals.
2: That's why it's a secret language.
3: Mm-hmm.
0: This would actually be very useful.
3: Oh, yeah.
1: Do you hear me? Am I in the...
0: You're on.
1: Am I in the abyss?
2: You are on the airwaves.
1: You actually hear me?
0: You're on the airwaves.
1: Okay, well, dear everyone, let us know what you tried to learn on Duolingo if you're a student to this day. Mm-hmm. And what's your longest streak been, actually? I think mine was like 300 days.
0: Oh, wow.
2: Mashallah.
1: And then I broke my own heart, so I quit my streak.
0: I know.
2: Mine was 60
0: Well,
2: days.
0: Let us know. It's 724-42-007.
3: We have Emel El-Harthi.
1: Hi, Emel.
0: Hi, Emel.
3: She says, I've tried learning Turkish and Spanish and Swahili, which is definitely overdue. Before any of my travels, I always try to pick up some basic words. It actually paid off recently in Austria when I randomly ended up helping some Spanish aunties. It was so unexpected.
0: Ooh.
2: Oh, W, come
1: That's
2: on.
1: That's amazing, Emel.
0: That's amazing. That is.
1: And dear listener, if you want to let us know about your Duolingo experiences or anything to do with Duolingo, let us know on our WhatsApp number, 724-42-007. We are going to take a little music break, but when we're back, Yusuf has a game for us.
2: Yes, sir.
1: Mm-hmm. And maybe we can still find... So the situation at GeoTech has calmed down tremendously. It's much quieter and calmer.
0: Everyone's
1: and
0: gone home.
1: Kind of ghostly. And it's kind of nice. But it was much nicer earlier when everyone was here because we love people.
0: We love people.
2: Yeah,
1: yes.
2: We love our people.
1: But hopefully we'll see more students around tomorrow. And in lieu of them being here, we're going to probably play the game amongst ourselves unless we find some that are willing to play with us. So, yeah.
3: So we'll do that in just a moment.

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2: This is Nadia.
3: This is Ahmed, a.k.a. Platowski.
4: This is Aisha.
5: This is Ruqayya.
1: And we are out in the wild, currently at GU Tech. Alhamdulillah, it's quieted down a little bit, so you might be able to hear our voices a bit better. I wanted to play a game with you guys, one that we haven't played yet on the Sunset Drive.
4: Ooh.
1: The way it works is basically, I'm going to choose a letter.
3: Okay.
1: And then I'm going to give you some definitions. Mm-hmm. And you have to guess what the word is based on those definitions, starting with the letter that we've chosen.
4: Mm. Okay. So wait, so the word starts with the letter you gave us?
1: Yes.
4: Okay, got
1: so,
4: it.
5: Can we play an example round? Because I never know
1: yes.
5: how to process instructions.
1: Yes, yes.
4: For
1: so
4: real.
1: What we're going to do, though, is we have a theme for today. And the theme is university.
3: University.
4: Oh, lovely.
3: Okay.
4: We should be good
3: at this.
4: We should
3: definitely get it.
1: So our letter for today is T.
3: Okay.
1: Since we were talking about tea, you know?
3: Yeah.
1: So, just as an example, I'm going to give you a definition, and you have to guess what the word is based on that definition, and that word will be starting with the letter T. Dear listeners, if you want to join us, you can WhatsApp us at 724-422-007 if you think you know what the word is. First one.
4: Mm-hmm.
1: The money students pay to attend a university or college.
3: Got it.
4: Tuition.
3: Can
4: we have it? Do we just say it?
5: No, we need to have a deliberation moment.
1: Yeah, okay. same me.
5: You can't get everything right all the time. You can't just be the best at
4: okay,
5: everything.
4: What if we do a thing?
5: Let
4: if
5: other
4: we,
5: people have a chance.
4: What if we know
5: like
4: it?
5: The
4: like, if we know it, well...
5: That's the debate.
1: If you know it while I'm talking, you have to wait for me to finish.
4: And then you could do one, like 3, 2, 1, and then whoever knows it says it first.
3: Or just say me.
1: Just say me and then...
4: Just say me?
1: Yeah, whoever's first, say the word.
4: I'm worried I'm going to scream into the mic.
1: Okay. So you got the first one. It was tuition.
3: Yes, sir.
1: So it starts with the letter T. I gave you the definition, and you have to guess the word. Okay, next one. And wait till I finish before answering.
3: All right.
5: And also, dear listeners, if you want to participate with us, our WhatsApp number is 724-422-007.
1: So our next one is a long piece of academic writing based on original research.
5: I know. Me.
1: What is it?
5: Thesis.
1: Thesis is correct.
3: Mm. Well done. Mashallah.
1: Okay. Third word. Definition. Someone who teaches or assists students individually or in small groups.
3: Me.
5: I literally
3: me.
1: She did raise her hand.
3: But it was saying me.
4: Mm.
1: But you do have to wait until after I finish.
5: Okay.
4: Oh.
1: So I'll pass that one to Ahmed.
3: Teacher.
1: No.
5: Tutor.
1: Tutor is correct.
3: Small groups.
1: Yeah. Okay, here's the next one. Maybe it's going to be a bit more difficult.
3: Okay.
1: An official record of a student's courses, grades, and academic performance.
3: Me.
1: Nadia. Wait, hold on. You have to say me, Nadia. You can't just raise your hand. So, Ahmed.
5: It's hard because the mic's saying.
3: Timetable.
1: Nope. Nadia?
5: Can you repeat the definition, please?
1: An official record of a student's courses, grades, and academic performance. The letter is T. Fatma got it correct.
5: I got it already. It's transcript.
1: Transcript is
4: I'm very
1: correct.
4: Bad at this, evidently.
3: Transcript is very easy.
1: Yeah. Okay, our next one. We ready?
3: Yes.
5: Mm-hmm.
1: Again, we're still on the letter T.
3: Okay. Mm.
1: One of the periods into which an academic year may be divided.
3: Mm-hmm. Me.
4: Ruqayya.
5: Term.
1: Term is correct.
4: Oh, I am very bad at this.
5: Yeah.
3: No, Aisha, you got this. The next one, that's you.
4: Watch me not get it.
3: That's you.
4: I'm so locked out right now.
3: Lock in.
1: The next one is a permanent or highly protected academic position awarded to experienced university professors. What is it, Nadia?
5: Tenure
1: is correct.
4: Oh, I was going to say that, but I was like, that's not a word.
1: You got to trust your gut.
4: Because I was like, that is not a word.
5: How did you say it? I said tenure.
1: You said, yeah, it's correct.
3: Shoot.
1: I mean, I call it tenure.
5: Tenure.
1: Like,
4: I love how Nadia
3: tenure
4: speaks.
3: Anniversary.
4: And then she like... moves the mic away and then speaks.
5: I want to invite Ruqayya to like be a presenter by giving her the mic.
4: Oh,
5: Nadia,
4: mm-hmm.
5: You're so sweet.
1: All right, here's our next one. We ready?
3: Yeah.
1: A method of teaching and learning that involves receiving instruction from an educator.
3: Me, teaching.
1: Teaching is correct.
4: Oh. Okay, I will keep it like that's too simple. I was like, there's no way.
1: Okay, more difficult. Our next word. And by the way, our letter is T, dear listeners. A conceptual or explanatory framework used to understand something in an academic subject.
3: Framework.
5: Again?
1: So the letter is T.
4: Me. T. timeline?
1: Nope.
4: Oh. Oh, understand something.
5: Yeah, read the thing
1: so
5: again.
1: So the definition is a conceptual or explanatory framework used
3: Me.
1: To understand something finish. In an academic subject.
3: Me, tutorial.
1: Nope.
4: Oh.
1: And wait for me to finish. So you said it when I was in the middle.
5: You do it one more time.
1: Okay, one more time. Everyone stay quiet while I do it.
5: This one's
1: looking
5: hard.
1: At you, Ahmed. Yeah. A conceptual or explanatory framework used to understand something in an academic subject. Fatma got it correct.
4: Wow, Fatma.
5: Theory.
1: Theory is correct.
4: You didn't say me. Oh my God.
5: Sorry, guys. Me. Theory.
3: Wow, that was very well done, though. That was very
4: good.
3: Done.
4: That was good.
5: Sorry, it just like struck me like lightning.
1: Okay, so you know what? We get the gist.
3: Yes.
1: We're going to do our official round.
4: Oh, yes.
5: That wasn't official?
1: With a new letter.
4: Oh.
5: That was fun. Let's go.
1: The letter is what I am. A G.
3: Hey, real G.
1: I'm a G. So, the theme is still university.
3: Yes, sir.
5: G.
1: And we're going to start off easy, and yes, we'll move up, okay? The first one, by the way, letter G. A mark or score given to evaluate a student's academic work.
3: Me. I said it right after
5: guess.
3: He
5: finished. Rukaya is our sense
3: I
5: of
3: said it
5: guess.
3: Right after he finished, though.
5: You she literally to. Said it while she was...
4: You're not supposed to.
1: Yeah.
5: Sorry.
1: I'm only going to give it... After this round, I'm only going to give it to people who say it after I'm done with the definition.
3: So you're not going to give it to me now?
1: But Rukaya, go ahead.
3: That's okay, Rukaya. Go take it away.
5: Great.
1: Grade is correct.
3: Well done.
4: Good job.
1: Okay, so now wait until I'm done and then say me. By the way, dear listeners, I see you. Fatma got it correct. Ali Guava got it correct as well. Abdullah has a 20-second delay. He said theory. So,
3: well done, Abdullah.
1: Good job. All right, cool. Yeah. Our next one is...
3: Yes.
5: He's in the past.
1: The letter is G. A person who has successfully completed a university
3: me.
1: Degree.
3: Me.
5: Me.
3: I said it after, though.
1: Yeah,
3: I'm sorry. My
1: second
3: reflex
1: time.
3: Kicked in. Graduated. Graduate.
1: Yes, yes,
3: come on, you can't just okay, fair. Graduate.
1: Okay. Next one. The letter is G.
3: Yes.
1: Money awarded to a student or researcher, usually for education or a specific project.
3: Me.
4: Grant.
1: Grant is
4: finally.
3: Well done. Clock that.
4: Thank you.
1: Okay. Next
4: locked
1: one.
4: In.
1: The letter is G.
3: Okay.
1: By the way, Fatma and Ali Guava got that correct as well.
3: Big G wave.
1: The study of Earth's physical features, materials, structure, and processes.
3: Me. I said it first. Geology.
1: Geology is correct.
4: Very on favorite today.
3: Huh?
1: Okay. Next one. The scientific study of inherited characteristics and how traits pass between generations.
3: Me. I said it first. Come on.
1: That was a tie.
3: Between who and who?
1: You two.
3: Rock, paper, scissors. Okay. Rock, paper, scissors. Shoot.
4: I win. Genetics.
1: Genetics
5: is...
1: Is
5: God, your
3: darn
5: letter,
3: it.
5: Gosh darn it.
1: Gosh darn it. We ready? Next
3: yes.
1: one, the letter's G.
3: Okay.
1: University themed. Also, Fatma and Ali Guava are killing it today.
3: Smoke.
4: Wow.
1: They're getting everything correct.
3: Smokehouse in Texas.
1: All right. The rules governing how words and sentences are correctly structured in a language.
3: Me. I said it first. Grammar.
1: Grammar is correct.
5: Am I not loud enough? I think
1: oh, did you? I didn't hear you. Sorry.
4: We didn't hear you.
1: Okay.
3: You're dealing with the big dog.
5: I even forgot what's that.
2: No, one more time. I want to give our guest a chance.
3: Okay.
1: Okay, our next one, because it was already answered. A university employee.
5: Oh, yeah, grammar.
1: All right, our next one is a university employee or student who helps visitors or new students find their way around campus.
3: Me.
4: Guide.
1: No.
4: Oh, really?
1: Mm-mm.
4: I love how Ahmed is like, oh, this is so easy. And then the moment I said guide, he's
1: yes.
4: like, oh.
1: Rukaya said me.
5: Guard, guardian?
1: No.
4: What was it? Can you repeat it?
5: Who
1: a university,
5: students.
1: Yes, a university employee or student who helps visitors or new students find their way around campus.
3: A good person?
1: Nope.
4: It's not guide.
3: Guider.
5: Girl. Guidance. Guidance counselor.
1: Mm-mm.
4: Queens. Let's call that.
1: Nope.
4: A G. Oh.
3: Gula. No, sorry.
4: The stimming has begun.
3: Can you give us a little hinty, hinty, hinty?
4: A genius.
1: Someone who says hi to you at the entrance.
3: Greeter.
4: Greeter.
1: The greeter.
3: Yes.
4: Interesting.
1: So, I'm going to allow you guys... Oh, by the way, Ali Guava got it correct.
3: Well done.
4: Wow.
1: I'm going to allow you guys to choose the next letter.
3: Okay, I've got it. Why?
5: Like, know your diversity of related words of why.
4: We should
5: have many words.
4: We could have done A.
1: I mean, we could do Y if we want it to be a bit more difficult.
4: Let's do Y.
1: We just gotta wait for it to load.
3: Not
1: Y is tough, though.
3: I don't mind tough. I choose
4: you
3: difficulty.
4: You don't mind tough.
3: Fine, let's do A then.
4: We tired.
3: Okay, fine.
5: A or R.
1: Do you want to do... Okay, let's not do Y, because Y is a bit...
3: A, okay, A.
4: Let's do A. I feel like A is pretty simple.
3: Yeah. Mm-hmm. Ambassador, assembly, association.
4: Okay, don't
5: down the dictionary.
4: Let's calm down.
5: Just recite.
3: Calm down.
5: Have you been reading the dictionary before bed? I've noticed your vocabulary has improved.
3: I have been using my doom scrolling in good ways to, you know...
5: Proud of you.
1: Following them words of the day's Instagram.
3: Come on now.
4: Let's stop glazing.
1: Okay, so we're going to do it with the letter A, university themed. Are we ready? A piece of work given to a student to complete as part of a course.
3: Me.
1: That was a tie again. Rock, paper, scissors.
4: Okay.
3: Rock, paper, scissors, shoot. Got you with the mind games. what I did there, for those who don't know, I flashed scissors before we start, and then we went rock, paper, scissors, shoot. She went scissors, and I went rock.
5: Oh, my God. There's levels to manipulation.
3: But
5: the men in manipulation.
1: Assignment is manipulation. Next one. We ready?
4: We're ready.
1: University theme. The letter is A. Fatma got it correct with assignment.
3: Well done, Fatma.
1: The process of formally applying to and being accepted by university.
3: Me. Application.
1: Nope.
4: Administering.
1: Nope.
5: Me. Admission.
1: Yes.
4: Admission. Okay, I was close enough.
1: You were very
4: close. That's good.
1: I thought you had it for a moment.
4: I was gonna say admission, and I was like, oh. Okay, good job.
3: Very well done, guys. You're doing amazing.
1: All right, our next one.
3: Let's go.
1: The letter is A. A formal evaluation used to measure a student's knowledge, skills, or progress.
5: Me.
4: Assessment.
1: Assessment is
3: come on, Yusuf, though.
4: No, that was me. That was me.
3: That was very well done. Honestly, you were on your toes with that one.
1: Okay, the letter is A. The letter is A. Theme is university.
3: Yes.
1: A large room or hall designed for lectures, performances, or presentations.
3: Me. Assembly.
1: Nope.
4: No, that's not a hall. That's the gathering.
5: Auditorium.
1: Auditorium is correct.
4: That's good.
3: Stick your tongue out for them.
1: All right, our next one. We ready?
3: Okay.
5: Finally, I'm getting one.
1: The letter is A. Oh, by the way, Ali Guava got that one correct.
3: Big G-Weave is on fire.
1: He's on fire.
5: G.
1: Okay. The letter is A.
3: Mm-hmm.
1: Theme is university.
3: Yes, sir.
1: The formal recognition that a university or academic program meets established standards.
5: Me. Accredited.
1: Accreditation.
4: You shouldn't have given her that.
1: I shouldn't have, huh?
5: But I got the half word.
4: Speak it to the mic.
5: Okay. Accreditation.
1: Okay. So our next one. We ready?
3: Yeah.
1: Letter A, theme, university.
3: Is there...
1: A shortened summary of a research paper, dissertation, or academic article.
3: Me. Abstract.
1: Yeah.
3: Is there... I'm doing my research right now. I'm doing my dissertation.
1: Impressive.
3: Doing my dissertation, so I got to know this.
1: Our next one.
3: Either.
1: A collection of historical documents and records preserved for research and reference.
3: Me.
1: Same time.
3: Okay, okay.
4: No, no,
3: okay,
4: it's not
3: okay, let's go. 3, 2, 1.
4: Yeah, I knew that. I know that. It's archive.
1: Archive is
3: correct. Honestly, you took that.
5: Thank you.
3: She
5: should call you guys the Sunset Smarts.
3: Yeah. Mm-hmm.
1: All right, next one. This might be a bit difficult. Let's see.
3: Okay.
1: I'll be very impressed with whoever gets this
3: one.
1: A statement or idea accepted as true without requiring proof, often used as a starting point for reasoning.
4: Pardon? Can we repeat that?
5: What?
3: Oh my God, I know this. I know this.
4: Can you repeat it?
1: I'll repeat it while you think. The letter is A. The theme is university. A statement or idea accepted as true without requiring proof, often used as a starting point for reasoning.
3: Oh my God, assumption.
1: Nope.
4: No, that's not. It's truth.
3: I know.
4: It's not address, is it?
1: It's not abstract.
3: Like it's what you theorize in. Like if you're going to make a rule, you have to theorize that something is.
4: What words
3: this.
4: Do we know in Arabic? In Arabic, and the letter A.
5: Can you say one more time.
1: The definition is for the word that starts with the letter A, theme university. A statement or idea accepted as true without requiring proof, often used as a starting point for reasoning.
4: It's not allegory, is it?
1: Nope.
4: What does that even mean? I forgot.
3: Anchor.
1: Nope.
3: a starting point.
4: A fact.
3: A fact. It's like,
5: give
3: I know what it is.
5: Letter?
3: It's because in theories you have.
1: That will give it away.
4: Can you get the third letter?
3: Get,
4: no, no. How long is it?
3: How many letters?
5: How many syllables? How many?
4: No, how many? How long? How many letters?
1: There are 1, 2, 3, 4, 5 letters in this one. Oh, Fatma got it correct.
5: Go, Fatma.
4: Rukaya cheat off the.
1: Fatma, you got it correct.
3: No, Rukaya cheat.
5: Angle. Do you see abstract?
1: No, it's not abstract. I'm moving the thing. I'm moving the thing.
4: Can we get the?
1: Fatma, I'm just going to react. Stop looking.
3: I'm not looking.
1: Pluto, I saw
4: can
1: you.
4: Can we get the third letter instead of the second one?
1: I.
5: A line.
1: Nope.
5: A sign.
1: Mm-mm.
3: What does it rhyme with?
1: I can't tell you.
3: Please.
1: It's so unique, this word.
3: Okay, but just tell, like, rhyme. Rhyme it with something.
1: Abdullah here says alimony. That's not correct.
5: Alimony.
3: Alumni.
1: Should I just tell you this one?
4: No. Yeah. Maybe.
1: Nadia doesn't want us to.
5: Fine, do it. I can't think anymore.
1: The word is axiom.
3: Axiom?
4: I've never heard that.
3: Axiom.
1: Axiom. Hey, go axiom.
3: Go axiom about it.
1: Go axiom for the answer.
3: Yeah, go axiom for the answer.
1: All right. Next one, we ready?
4: Crazy.
1: The letter is A, the theme is university.
3: Yeah.
1: The study of humans, including their societies, cultures, developments, and behavior.
3: Me. Analogy.
1: Nope.
3: No, I know it.
5: Hold on. Anthropology.
1: Anthropology.
4: Wow. I was about to say anatomy, and when you said humans, and then I was like, their cultures.
5: You're almost right.
1: Ali Guava said anatomy. That was incorrect.
3: I said analogy. That was not even close.
1: Emmett Hathi is saying, I want to play, but Ain app is lagging. Yeah, but it's okay. You can still send yours in. We'll count it if you get it right. Okay, so next one. Are we ready?
3: Yeah.
1: The letter is A. The theme is university. The branch of philosophy concerned with the nature of art, beauty, and taste.
5: Aesthetics.
1: Aesthetics.
4: Oh, wow. I should have guessed that.
1: Correct. Yeah. Okay. Letter A, theme, university.
3: Yes.
1: The scientific study of ancient writing and inscriptions carved or engraved onto objects.
3: Me, acrylic?
4: Nope. No, sorry, can you say that again? I wasn't paying attention.
1: The scientific study of ancient writing and inscriptions carved or engraved onto objects.
3: Say me.
4: I know it. Oh, I forgot this. I know it.
3: No.
4: Were you about to say autism?
3: No.
5: Archivism?
3: No. All that old stuff.
1: No.
3: Ancient.
4: No,
5: archaeology.
3: Something acrylic. Something acrylic, no?
1: No.
3: It ends with a lick.
4: No.
1: Nope.
5: A calligraphy.
1: Nope.
4: No. I know it. I literally read about this for so long. I forgot what it's called. No. It's something that ends with graphia, I think. Like...
3: Ancient graphia.
4: Bruh, get out of here.
5: Stop.
3: An older graphia.
4: Girl, bye.
1: Ali Guava got it correct.
3: What? G-Wave.
5: Autobiography.
1: Oh, no.
5: Autographia.
1: You got it wrong. Stop looking.
4: Stop looking. Stop cheating.
1: Ali Guava, that's actually wrong. Sorry.
3: Appetizer.
4: Appetizer is crazy.
3: Can you tell I'm hungry?
5: Yes,
4: we should eat after this.
3: Yeah. Therefore, tenfold.
1: This will probably be our last one.
5: Roaching. Okay, wait. What is it again?
1: The scientific study of ancient writing and inscriptions carved or engraved into objects.
3: Archaeology.
4: No.
1: No, but you're close.
4: Not.
3: Ancientology.
4: No.
5: Scientology.
1: No.
3: A written stuff on a rockology. No. Orology.
5: Does it end with graphy?
1: No. Yes.
3: Does it end with what?
5: The word, but I forgot.
3: Does it end with what?
1: Graphy.
3: It ends with graphy?
5: Axiography.
3: Oh, my. Acrylography.
4: Girl, bye.
3: Acrylography.
4: And there goes Yusuf's microphone.
5: I don't know anymore, guys.
1: So I guess I'm just going to tell you what it is.
4: Yeah, just tell us.
1: Archography.
4: Oh, yeah.
5: I was never going to get that.
1: We got a message from Afra.
3: Hey.
5: Afra! Oh, my God, do you hear it? Say hi.
4: Hey, hi, bestie. Oh, my God. Hi, Afra.
1: Yeah, do you recognize that voice, Afra?
5: Missing you. How are you?
1: Afra is saying, just tuning in the last 5 minutes of the show, but wanted to say hi, especially to my girlies.
4: Oh, my God.
5: Hey,
4: hi.
5: What are you doing? I miss you, Afra. I didn't see you all week, and my eyes are starved.
1: So that was today's show. We've been here at Geotech. We're going to be here again tomorrow. If you want to pop in, say hi, maybe hop on air with us. Is there anything everybody would like to say before we call it a show?
5: Stay up to date with the latest content coming to you from Mirror Nation Station. Just follow us at omanfm.om on Facebook, Twitter, Instagram, TikTok, and more. 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
1: Perfect. And yeah, it was me, Ahmed, Aisha, Nadia, and Ruqayya. 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
1: You're tuning to MNFM 90.4. Meshes El Jinn, which translates to the meeting place of Jinn, isn't the name of the next blockbuster horror movie, but the name of one of the top 10 largest caves in the world, which happens to be right here in Amman. I'm Aisha Al-Zajali, and today I'm joined by Justin Halls from Hasak Adventures to discuss one of Amman's most remarkable natural wonders. Justin, welcome to the station.
2: Thank you very much.
1: So before we get into Meshes El Jinn itself, I just wanted to start with Hasak Adventures, since you're one of the people helping the visitors experience some of Amman's most incredible natural landscapes. Could you tell us a little bit more about the company, what you do, and how you came to be involved with Meshes El Jinn specifically?
2: Yes, well, Hasak is a tourism destination activation company. Mm. So we do a lot of government work in Oman, Saudi Arabia, and UAE. And obviously in Oman, it all comes under Omran.
1: Mm.
2: And, you know, our main concession in Oman is Wadi Dika Park in the lake. And obviously Meshes El Jinn fitted in very well with that as well. And Hasak, basically adventure activities and general tourism.
1: Well, for Meshes El Jinn, it has had a rather interesting history as a tourist destination, particularly because the access to the cave hasn't always been available. Could you tell us a little bit more about the period when Meshes El Jinn was closed, why it was closed, and why it needed to happen before it could eventually reopen to visitors?
2: Yes, I started running the cave, descents into it, and then ascent by rope back in the beginning of 2006. So we were running commercial trips for a few years back at that point. And then it was closed at the end of about 2008. This was by the Ministry of Tourism, and basically to sort of protect and help manage entrance into the cave.
1: Right.
2: There was a big master plan of developing the cave for tourism. So it took a long time for that to sort of come about, and finally it's happened.
1: So after being inaccessible for some time, being able to welcome people back into a place like Meshes El Jinn is quite significant. So what did the reopening of that look like, and what did it mean for Hasak, and what has it been like being able to welcome visitors back into a place like that?
2: It's been fantastic seeing, you know, being part of this reopening of the cave. Commercially, it took a lot of effort, a lot of planning, design work, you know, for the platform and the winch system that we're using. It's obviously we've mainly activated it through these warmer months and the summer months. So we've seen we've had a really good response. It's really starting to build up. Social media, getting lots of reactions on social media for it. Our big expectation is going to be as we enter the winter. So certainly by October, we're expecting to get very busy. People are so excited because there's no way of seeing what's inside that cave until you actually get there, get lowered down and physically see it. You just can't imagine what it looks like. Photographs don't do it justice.
1: I can imagine. Yeah, it's pretty big. Well, before we talk about what it's actually like to visit Meshes El Jinn today, let's go back a little and talk about the cave itself. What do we know about the history of Meshes El Jinn, from its discovery to early exploration to the present time?
2: Basically, Meshes El Jinn has three entrance holes. Right. Okay, this is part of seven on the Selma Plateau.
1: Oh.
2: Now, these are all sinkholes. And originally, obviously, the locals of the mountain, they all knew all about these caves.
1: Mm.
2: But they can't go inside. They can look down and see this big abyss, you know, over 100 metres down below them. In 1983... there was two Americans, Don Davidson and Cheryl Jones.
1: Right.
2: They were studying basically water at the water table in Oman. And two entrances of Meshes El Jinn was spotted on aerial photographs.
1: Mm.
2: In 1983, Don Davidson was the first person to go down and explore what we call Drop 1, Koshalat Makandeli. It's the main big entrance hole. And then in 1984, Cheryl Jones, she descended for the first time and explored what is now known as Cheryl's Drop, which is a letterbox that drops into the centre of the cave, about 158 metres. In 1985, the cave, which was mostly to the locals, known as Koshalat Makandeli, or certainly the main first drop, the big hole, entrance hole, was Koshalat Makandeli. Because of the local legends or the local stories of jinns, The common name was given to it as Majlis al-Jinn. So it was, you know, named by the explorers.
1: Have you heard any of the legends or the myths that go on about the cave or any stories about it?
2: Everybody asked that question. And there's no actual stories that are completely linked with Majlis al-Jinn. It's just in Omani stories, jinns have always sort of been inhabited sort of the deep caves and right. remote areas like that. So it all sort of comes together.
1: Right, true. Well, moving away from these stories and legends and looking at the cave itself, Majlis al-Jinn is an extraordinary geological formation. What makes it so remarkable? And what about the cave makes it stand out from the other caves here in Oman and around the world?
2: Quite simply, size. When it was first explored and mapped, mostly within about sort of 1984, 1981, well, the mid-80s, it was considered the second largest chamber in the world. Obviously, since then, it has other caves around the world have been explored, mapped, discovered. But Majlis al-Jinn is always kept in that top 10.
1: Right.
2: So really, it's simply the size of it.
1: Yeah, it's often described as one of the largest cave chambers in the world. But it's quite difficult to picture what it's like when you're actually down there, as you said yourself. How would you describe the sheer scale of Majlis al-Jinn to someone who's never actually seen it through photos or in person? And what does it feel like to stand inside?
2: So the cave itself, you can speak numbers and volume, but quite often it doesn't really mean anything to anybody. So, I mean, the actual volume inside is 4.5 million cubic meters.
1: Wow.
2: What does that mean? So you can literally fit the Pyramid of Giza inside Majlis al-Jinn. And actually, by volume, that's only about 2.5 million cubic meters, the Pyramid of Giza.
1: So it's less.
2: So it's actually much more inside.
1: Wow.
2: The floor space is enough to fit 4 Boeing 747 jets, nose to tail.
1: Oh, wow.
2: In length. It's the equivalent of about 8 standard football pitches. So this is probably the best way to sort of describe the size of it. But again, speaking of it, seeing photos of it, it's nothing until you actually get down there and you see somebody standing, you know, against one of the back walls of the cave, and they're just this tiny little dot. And then you realise the whole scale of it is just humongous.
1: So how do visitors actually get down there in the first place? What is it like? What's the descent like for someone who's experiencing it for the first time?
2: So we actually do it via two different methods. And certainly in the last 20 years of trips that I've been guiding down there, it's been a manual descent where you abseil down into the cave. You have training beforehand to use specialised equipment, and then you ascend basically fixed ropes going up, which requires technical know-how and lots of fitness. What we're doing now is we've designed and built this platform in the main drop, the big drop, which is about 120 metres, 118 metres exactly. And we lower people by rope down. Now, it's super safe. You're actually on two ropes. Lower them down into the cave. You can explore the cave and then winch you back up. This means that, basically it means that anyone who's got a sense of adventure can do this. You don't need any sort of good level of fitness. It's just a case of relaxing and going for the ride.
1: So I imagine the moment you finally reach the bottom of the cave is quite something, right? So what's the experience like when you first drop in and to the bottom of the cave? What do you see? And what tends to be people's first reactions?
2: So really, the wow factor, once you're in the harness, you're suspended on the rope and you start being lowered down. Really, the cave hits people straight away, because once they get lowered down and they drop below the platform, you just see the scale of everything below you. And you're like a spider just hanging from a spider's web. You're just in literally in free air. That point, everything hits you at once. And people you just see the wow factor on people's faces. And that continues for 5-6 minutes as you're descending. And once you're on the ground, you're exploring. But the wow factor is that first part when you get, lowered down and you drop below the platform. You just get to experience the whole cave.
1: Right. Well, for anyone listening who's already thinking, wow, that sounds incredible, but could I actually do it? How physically demanding is the experience

0: very sensitive natural environment. So how does Hasak approach safety and conservation at Majisuljin? And how do you make sure visitors can experience the cave while also protecting it?
1: Yeah, so, I mean, safety is obviously, this is the most important part for us. And we take safety very seriously. And the equipment that we use is always the best, the top of the range equipment, and backups upon backups. And we have a very, very strong structure in place. The conservation of the cave, one of the things I love about this process that we're doing is that it's minimum impact. We've put a platform up there. There's no big elevator. There's no sort of big machinery. And it just takes skilled people and technical equipment to get people inside. Once you're inside, all we've done is just marked out with stones tracks which people keep to. This is mostly tracks that are created by water, and it's based upon, actually it's the same map that I was using nearly 20 years ago that I was given from the Ministry of Tourism to guide people down there. And it was just to protect the cave and stop people from sort of just going anywhere and touching sensitive structures.
0: All right. Well, you've had the opportunity already to take a group into Majisuljin around October of last year. So you've probably seen some pretty memorable reactions. So is there particular visitor reactions or experiences that have really stayed with you?
1: I think most people's reactions are pretty much the same. It's just full of awe on the winch route that we're doing when we lower people down. I think if anything, if there was ever a moment that's always stuck in my mind, it's actually much further back than that. And it was the adventure route. And it's a classic example of, it's a misconception of what you need to do to be able to, if you're going to physically climb out yourself, do the adventurous route out, which obviously we do training. And I just remember having a group of, I had two groups. One was a civilian group and one was a group of US Marines. And obviously you think the US Marines are going to be like, they're all going to sort of climb up this rope and do it really quickly. Typically, they're kind of the wrong shape. They're all sort of big, muscly, upper body, and heavy, top heavy. And the civilian group was it was just your normal average people. And I remember this lady, she's probably in her 40s somewhere, and quite small. And I'd got them on two different holes set up. One was coming out of Cheryl's Drop, which was 160 metres, and one was coming out of First Drop. This is all manual, which is 120 metres roughly. And the US Marines were on the First Drop, was 120, and I got the civilian group on the 160. There's more shade in that one, admittedly. And the lady, the civilian group, and the lady that was going up, she was just doing these small movements, going up, very methodical, and she was just going up really quickly, really quickly. Now, the US Marine group were putting everything into it in the first 10 metres and absolutely exhausted themselves. And it was always stuck in my head because everyone thought that this US group were going to be completely self-sufficient and they were just going to fly up there. But this the lady was just, she went up very gracefully. And I just never forget that moment.
0: Well, we've talked about the history, the legends, the geology, and the actual experience of going into the cave. After everything you've seen and experienced, what are the biggest misconceptions that you think people have about Majisuljin?
1: Biggest misconceptions I would say about the cave is people thinking, oh, I can't do that, oh, it's too adventurous, or I'm not fit enough or not experienced to do something like that. And the whole point of what we've done with Hoosac, with the winch platform, is that everybody, anybody, providing you're with the harness over 45 kilograms, anybody can get on that rope and do it. This is opening up an amazing experience for people to experience real raw adventure without the need to be going for 5K runs every day or being fit. I think that's probably the biggest misconception of people thinking that they can't do it because they're not strong enough or not fit enough. You don't need to be there.
0: Well, finally, for someone who has never been to Majisuljin, but after listening is now adding it to their list of places to explore, what do you say is one thing that makes Majisuljin an experience worth having?
1: Majisuljin is, for Oman, is, I mean, you said it earlier, it's one of the most important natural locations in Oman. It's still in the top 10, I think it's at number 6 or 7 now, in the world, as far as these chambers are go by volume.

0: you cannot walk into this cave. You know, there's always going to be a limitation of how many people have actually been down there inside. And it's just a massive tick off the list. It's the opportunity to experience subterranean world easily.
1: Right.
0: Access.
1: Thank you so much for coming in, Justin. I'd like to give you the floor if you want to shout anything out for the people listening.
0: Yeah, just come and see Magicel Gin for yourselves. It's an amazing experience. You can do it as a day trip, but personally, one great way to do it, Selma Plateau is an amazing place for camping. Go up there, camp, and then just go and do the activity the next morning. It's an amazing place that still experience raw nature in Oman.
1: Thank you for coming in, Justin. And if you want to find Justin, you can find him at the Husaq page, HUSAAK, or you can find Magicel Gin on their page on Instagram at Magicel Gin Cave. I'm Aisha Zajali. You're tuned into Oman FM 90.4. Thank you for listening.
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0: You're listening to Oman FM, and this is Nadia Attai. On Monday, September 28th, I attended a media briefing ahead of the celebrations marking the Royal Opera House Muscat's 15th anniversary. The anniversary celebrations will begin with Giuseppe Verdi's Rigoletto, to be performed on October 1st and 3rd. This year's season will run from then until May 2027, which is always exciting news to those of us who love music. At the briefing, I managed to collect some interviews. The first one was with Umberto Fani, the general and artistic director at the Royal Opera House Muscat.
1: You said in your briefing what opera does best is build bridges between cultures and people. How would you describe how the Royal Opera House Muscat has done this and succeeded over the past 15 years?
2: The story narrates itself. If you remember, past year we produced and we opened our season with the first grand Arabic opera, all produced by the Opera House of Muscat, the Sinbad of the Omani Sailor. And this is the sign of a long work that obviously we are all doing here at the Royal Opera House Muscat to bring ahead, what is the tradition of Oman and also of the artistic Arabic world.
1: This briefing also highlighted the Omani Opera Choir and 30 Omani extras. What are some other opportunities you see rising for Omani creatives?
2: Oh, my dear, you maybe don't know that our educational department formed last year the Omani Children Choir. It's a choir of 48 young children, and 60% of them are from Oman. They already performed in the pipe organ concert in the past season. They will perform again in the next season. And this is something, I think, amazing. So we are developing, we are taking care about Oman and obviously the people who are living here.
1: And one more thing about why Rigoletto to open this particular anniversary season?
2: Rigoletto, as you know, it's a production that it was the celebration of the 10th anniversary in 2022 of the Royal Opera House. And it's our production, and staged by Franco Zeffirelli. His Majesty wanted to celebrate Maestro Franco Zeffirelli, that at the time was not still alive, but he delivered for the Royal Opera House his last operatic vision with Rigoletto, and we worked to do that. We did it on 22. It was not a good year, as you know, it was the COVID time, so, and this now, we have the opportunity, celebrating the 15th anniversary, to present not only Rigoletto, that is our production, but also the other operas that in this past year we produced. As you know, the opera by Lively Livermore, Sindbad again, and Magic Fruit, and we have others.
0: I then spoke to Naeem Ramal to clarify some of the information he provided us in his speech.
1: And how would you say the performances over the last 15 years have adapted to the local audience while maintaining the opera tradition?
3: Actually, our program is very diverse. It maintains the sincerity to the opera and classical music. So we have operas, symphonic concerts, ballet, that's always there. At the same time, it's sensitive to the local taste. We have an Arab music segment, and we have world music. We have family shows. So we're basically very diverse compared to other opera houses.
1: And you shared the statistic. I wanted to understand more. You said that we have 88% ticket success compared to other places in the region. Can you explain that and why
3: talking,
1: it's...
3: Yeah. We're talking about sold tickets. So it's around 88, which roughly jumps over 90 in the actual sense. That's sold tickets, which means almost full occupancy of the house. So that's considered in opera and classical music is a very high and serious number.
1: Definitely. And also in the briefing you mentioned Opera Baby, Let's Read. Are there going to be more outreach and investment opportunities for creative arts in Oman, for Omani specifically?
3: Of course. This is part of, integral part of our cultural strategy is... It's a mandate to contribute to the development of the creative society. And for you, for us to be able to do that, it's not only about presenting a show on stage, it's also how we can get this project interact with the community, expand the audience base, inspire more people, especially the young minds and young generation. And this is manifested in these initiatives so far.
1: And what are you most looking forward to about the season?
3: Everything.
1: Yeah?
3: Yeah.
0: In addition, I snagged a couple of statements from the performers of Rigoletto. First, I enjoyed a brief conversation with the main baritone playing Rigoletto about his character and what he's most looking forward to sharing with Oman's audience.
4: I'm Franco Vassallo. I sing the role of Rigoletto, one of the best, wonderful baritone role, title role of Giuseppe Verdi.
1: Could you tell us about your character and your favorite thing about playing him?
4: This role is amazing for a lot of reasons, for the singing, for the acting, for the mood. It's so intense and multitasking role with all the emotion a man can have, and really dramatic, but also lyrical, also in love for the daughter, full of fears, full of vengeance, angry, and so.
1: I can see you're so passionate about this. Is it your first time to perform in Oman?
4: This is the first time I perform in Oman, yes. I sang this role in a lot of the most important opera houses in the world, and a nice coincidence, 15 years ago, I was singing Rigoletto in Teatro Regio di Torino with this wonderful orchestra, exactly when the first time the curtain opened here in Oman, in Royal Opera House Muscat.
1: Wow.
4: So it's a nice coincidence.
1: Yes, nice full circle moment. Well, thank you so much for your time.
0: I ended my morning with a lively moment between the soprano who'd be playing Gilda and the performer playing Maddalena.
5: My name is Maria Kokareva, and I'm playing Gilda in Rigoletto.
6: My name is Denise Uzun, and I will sing Maddalena in Rigoletto.
1: And what's your favorite part about playing your characters?
6: I'm a villain, and I love it. I'm the reason why Gilda gets killed, and I seduce Duca, and I have a lot of fun on a boat.
1: And what about you, Gilda?
5: Well, I think my character has a huge growth in the whole opera because, she has a very difficult childhood and very difficult time because her father is very controlling and she's never coming out of her house. And for the first time, she takes responsibility for her life and make her own decisions. And unfortunately, it comes to a very sad end.
1: Because of her. And what's your favorite moment that you're excited for the audience to see?
6: Of course, my scene on the boat when I'm flirting with Duca.
1: Oh my gosh, I can already feel this is fun. Is this your first time performing in Oman?
5: Yes.
1: Really?
6: Yes, and it's beautiful.
1: I'm very excited for this show and to see your amazing performance. I can feel the energy, so thank you so much.
0: Those were my interviews from the Royal Opera House Muscat's press briefing for their 15th anniversary. There, I learned about how significant the return of Zeffirelli's Rigoletto is to the institution. I also felt hopeful about the growing investment into Omani performers and artists, and I look forward to seeing even more in the coming years. This coverage was written and presented by Nadia Attai for Oman FM and edited and produced by Abdullah El Mawadi. Thank you for listening, and I hope you have a nice day. 90.4 Oman FM.

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I step back into the flow.

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Wear me like a piece of gold on your body.

like it, I like it, it's all I got on my mind. The weather is good today. I'm home, but I'm far away. I work, but I gotta say, it feels like a holiday.

Good evening, Radio Sultanate of Oman. This is your 9 p.m. news bulletin. We begin with the headlines. His Majesty the Sultan greets the President of the Republic of Botswana on his country's National Day. The chairmanship of His Highness Sayyid bin Arab bin Haytham Muscat Municipal Council reviews health services projects and sustainable health promotion initiatives. And Muscat Governorate is to host the World Habitat Day 2026 and details of the Urbanism Exhibition and Conference House and Building in October. Dear listeners, those were the headlines, and now for the news in detail. His Majesty Sultan Haytham bin Tariq sent a cable of greetings to His Excellency President Duma Gideon Boko of the Republic of Botswana on the occasion of his country's National Day. His Highness Sir Sayyid bin Arab bin Haytham Al Saeed, Minister of State and Governor of Muscat, chaired the meeting of the Muscat Municipal Council. The council reviewed a presentation on healthcare services and programs provided in the governorate, performance indicators, development and health projects, as well as efforts to improve public health, prevention and community health. The council also approved the minutes of the previous meeting and recommendations concerning the Ministry of Social Development's Plan 2026, commending efforts to develop the social work system and enhance programs targeting various beneficiary groups. The council further discussed a number of service, regulatory and development-related issues, including regulations governing the accommodation of workers at construction sites located within residential neighbourhoods, developments in waste management by Muscat Municipality, and proposals to diversify facilities and activities in Al Amirat. The council also reviewed a proposal to rebuild Qariyat Hospital in line with the governorate's urban expansion and population growth, in addition to proposals to protect sites of natural value and planning uses related to community needs. Health planning, transformation and innovation are the key themes being discussed at the Lofar Health Planning Forum in Salana. The forum aims to empower personnel and executives in the fields of health planning and administration, equipping them with the tools for the future foresight and the measurement of institutional impact. The opening ceremony featured the signing of two strategic memoranda of understanding designed to strengthen academic and technical partnerships. The event was held under the auspices of His Excellency Sheikh Salim bin Mustahil al-Mashani, advisor at the Diwan of Royal Court. The Ministry of Heritage and Tourism has released a booklet titled Al-Hajar Geopark to introduce the Sultanate of Oman's first national geopark project. These unique characteristics have given rise to the Al-Hajar Geopark, the first national project of its kind dedicated to meeting the criteria for international geoparks and securing recognition with UNESCO, the United Nations Educational, Scientific and Cultural Organization. The Al-Hajar Geopark comprises 20 distinct elements spanning nature, heritage and culture across a total area estimated at approximately 5,400 square kilometres. The majority of the park extends across five wilayas in Al-Dakhiliya Governorate, followed by four wilayas in South Al-Batina Governorate, ultimately reaching the wilaya of Al-Madibi in North Al-Sharqiya Governorate. They selected these sites for the rare geological features dating back millions of years and for the way they embody the deep bond between the Omani people and the land where they were raised, a connection reflected in customs and traditions that have been integral to Omani society since ancient times. The sixth edition of the Urban Development, Housing and Construction Exhibition and Conference will launch on October the 5th.
Coinciding with the Sultanate of Oman's hosting of the World Habitat Day this year in partnership with the United Nations Human Settlement Programme, the UN Habitat, the exhibition will feature diverse activities over 4 days with the participation of more than 200 exhibitors and 65 real estate developers, along with representatives from approximately 50 different countries, more than 90 speakers, and the presentation of 100 working papers. The exhibition presents themes of housing, urban resilience, quality of life and rapidly growing cities, alongside showcasing future city projects including Sultan Haytham City, Al-Thuraya City, Al-Jabal Al-Ali and the Saruh initiatives, allowing visitors to learn about housing options and investors to explore opportunities for cooperation and partnership. You're listening to Radio Sultanate of Oman. Also on the local front, the Municipal Council of South Sharqiyya Governorate, during its meeting, reviewed the programme and implementation status of several developments and service projects in the Governorate. These included the Equestrian Arena Project, the Al-Ashkhara Waterfront and the Masira Multipurpose Board. The Council hosted the Governorate's Roads Department, which presented an overview of the mandate's achievements and both completed and planned projects aimed at enhancing the road network's efficiency. The presentation covered the completion of the second part of Phase 2 of the Sultan Turki bin Said Road, extending from the Wilayah of Al-Kamil Al-Wafi to the Wilayah of Sur, and the completion of remaining works to dualize the road from the Gas Roundabout to the Bilad Sur Roundabout. It also addressed the design and construction of the Wadi Bani Jabir Road and concrete paving works for mountain roads. The meeting was chaired by His Excellency Dr. Yahya bin Badr al-Mawali, Governor of South Al-Sharqiyya. The Municipal Council of South Al-Batina Governorate also during its seventh meeting of this year discussed a range of topics concerning services planning and development across the Governorate's various wilayas. The Council reviewed committee reports and service plans as well as issues related to infrastructure, roads, street lightings, rain, water drainage and land use. It also examined the needs of several wilayas covering projects for roads, public facilities and educational and environmental services alongside the development of tourism facilities and the connection of certain villages to water supply networks. The meeting was chaired by His Excellency Engineer Mas'ud bin Said Al-Hashmi, Governor of South Al-Batina. The total value of road projects exceeded 200 billion Omani riyals by the end of the first half of this year, with the average local content ratio reaching over 60% of total expenditure. The Ministry of Transport, Communications and Information Technology prioritised enhancement of local content across various projects it implements. Road projects currently underway in various governorates are currently underway in various governorates office direct opportunities for local content, given their diverse components and links to a range of economic, industrial and service activities. Approximately 70% of the material used in these projects, valued at 80 million Omani riyals, are manufactured locally. Furthermore, goods purchased from the local market accounted for more than 95% of the total goods used in these projects. A press conference was held in Muscat to launch an awareness campaign and competition regarding the risks of online fraud. The campaign, organised by Bank Muscat in partnership with the Royal Oman Police, aims to foster a culture of awareness and vigilance concerning various methods of fraud and deceptive links. They also announced incentive prizes for a completion or a competition designed to encourage young people to create innovative awareness-raising content. Efforts are underway to foster a culture of awareness and vigilance regarding various fraud methods and malicious links, particularly among the youth and the elderly. Fraudsters employ social engineering tactics and financial enticements to carry out their different schemes. And finally, on our news bulletin for tonight, the Consumer Protection Authority or Department in Barka seized more than 25,000
goods and items stored at an unlicensed facility, as they failed to meet standard specifications and lacked the required legal and health compliance. The concerned bodies have initiated the necessary legal measures against the establishment and the seized items, affirming their commitment to continuing strict inspection campaigns to ensure consumer safety and deter any violations. The Consumer Protection Authority called upon citizens to cooperate and report any violation related to the storage and health compliance of goods and items. Dear listeners, with this we come to the end of this news bulletin. Before we leave you, here's a recap of the headlines. His Majesty the Sultan greets the President of the Republic of Botswana on his country's national

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This 9 PM news bulletin was read to you by Ahmed Al-Busaidi and sound engineered by Ahmed Al-Araimi. Our next one will be at 7 AM tomorrow in the morning. Until that time, have a blessed night.

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1: 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Home where the heart.